0: with SRN News. I'm Keith Peters in Washington. Torrential rains in West Virginia have caused flash flooding that inundated homes and businesses. Authorities say the floods washed out bridges and led to numerous water rescues in portions of the state. West Virginia Governor Patrick Morrissey said Wednesday some people are unaccounted for, but he didn't specify whether any deaths occurred. Forecasters said up to 7 inches of rain fell in some places. President Trump honored the lives of 4 U.S. service members who were killed in the Middle East and returned to their families at an Air Force base in Delaware. Trump saluted Wednesday as 4 transfer cases carrying the service members' remains were escorted off an airplane during the dignified transfer. On Wall Street, the Dow down by 6 points, the Nasdaq dropped 146. More details at srnnews.com.
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11: Tonight will be mainly clear with a low of 78. Tomorrow, expect partly sunny and hot weather with temperatures reaching the record high from 1959. There is a chance of a thunderstorm in some areas during the afternoon. The high will be 95. Tomorrow night will be mainly clear with a low of 78. That's your AccuWeather forecast. I'm meteorologist Jason Caterina for AM 860, The Answer.
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13: 888-971-SAGE, 888-971-7243. I am Larry Elder. We are Salem News Channel. Why are young people supporting socialism over capitalism, academia, media, big tech, Hollywood? J. John Leguizamo is an actor, producer, director. Number 29.
9: You know, I'm a Democrat, socialist Democrat, so
14: yeah. You are.
9: So yeah.
14: First time I hear that from you.
9: Yeah.
14: Is that a change?
9: I mean, I've always...
14: You'll be voting for Democrats, I'm guessing.
9: I've always voted for Democrats, my whole life. But, you know, I've always had socialist leanings. You know, I've always felt like it was important that everybody have access to the same things. I felt like education shouldn't be a privilege. It's a right. Medicine is not a privilege. It's a right.
14: Now you're openly a socialist.
9: Yeah, I'm a democratic socialist. Yeah. Socialist programs are important, like the post office, like the police department, like the fire department, like your social security, like public education. Yeah. These are socialist programs.
13: Says a man with a net worth of estimated between $20 and $25 million. Everybody should have access to the same thing. So outcomes should be the same. So you shouldn't have $25 million while other people don't have $25 million. Bernie Sanders has three homes, doesn't he? Number 30.
15: We must not give one nickel more of U.S. taxpayers to the extremist government in Israel. Not another nickel.

0: with SR News. I'm Keith Peters in Washington. The House has adopted a Republican-only $95 billion budget proposal, a long-shot effort to fund the Iran war and other White House priorities over objections from Democrats and a few GOP holdouts in a final push before the midterm elections. The measure now goes to the Senate. President Donald Trump says Trump accounts could lift children out of poverty and help more Americans invest in the stock market. Trump promoted the accounts at a rally in Georgia on Wednesday. Trump accounts offer $1,000 to every child born during his second term. A down day on Wall Street with the Dow Jones Industrial Average dropping 6 points, the Nasdaq lower by 146, the S&P 500 declining by 10 points. More details at srnnews.com.
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2: 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Finally, no matter how hard you work, how good you are, sooner or later, bad things are going to happen. How you deal with those bad things will tell your mother and me if we raised a man. 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
10: Tonight, expect mainly clear skies with a low of 78. Tomorrow will be partly sunny and hot with temperatures matching the record high from 1959. There may be a thunderstorm in some areas in the afternoon. The high will reach 95. Tomorrow night will be mainly clear with a low of 78. That's your AccuWeather forecast. I'm meteorologist.
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11: Welcome back, America. I'm Hugh Hewitt in Orlando, Florida for the American Legislative Exchange Conference. 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All right, there's a banner over at HughHewitt.com, the tough economy. You've all rallied for Venezuela, but now we're getting a bigger lens on the wider region because there's a food crisis throughout Central and South America. 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
11: 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They are lenders, right? They're a bank. And what they do is they underwrite your need to get a home in an increasingly difficult to finance mortgage environment. 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I'm in Florida. People are moving here. They're moving here by the gazillions, and they're moving here for a reason. They like the fact that there aren't any property taxes, there aren't any state sales taxes, there's no income tax. I guess there are property taxes, but they're working on doing away with that. Ron DeSantis said he wants to get rid of property taxes. Andrew and Todd, whether you want to go to Florida, whether you want to stay in California and refinance to get some money out of the house, whether you want a reverse mortgage, 888-888-1172. Now, some of you always know that I bring my relief factor with me. All right, I do. You sometimes think you're going to forget. I did not forget. I brought it with me because I had the dreaded overhead bin to deal with, and the dreaded overhead bin is something that I personally hate, and everyone I know who flies a lot hates, because when you get into that, you are doing a non-natural overhead lift, and that's probably where I tore my, what do they call it, rotator cuff. There are the four pills. I carry in curcumin, resveratrol, and omega. 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I'll be back on the plane on Friday morning after a couple of days of talking policy and practice in Southern Florida. 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No nation in history has ever said we were the first, and we're sticking with it, not changing it. Our rights come from a creator, not from man. They come from God. And through every challenge, and it's a tough day today, President Trump is at Dover for the dignified return of remains for four of our fallen warriors. So it's a difficult day for the country today. And we continue to always turn to God in this period of time. We're inviting Americans everywhere to become prayer partners at americapraise.com. 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So take 10 minutes each week. That's the ask. It's not really, no money, nothing to sell. Just take 10 minutes each day. Or week, we're only asking for a week, and pray for our nation's leaders, like the state legislators I'm talking to today. Pray for our protectors, men and women in uniform, men and women in the blue, men and women in the emergency responders, for our families, for our communities, and for the future we are building together. 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Actually, add your name to the National Prayer Wall. You just saw it if you're watching on the Salem News Channel. You just saw the National Prayer Wall. Thousands and thousands of people are becoming part of this. So go to americapraise.com and join our effort. I'll be right back with my veteran guest, Senator Patricia Rucker from the great state of West Virginia. Don't go anywhere. She is the mother of school choice in America, and we'll talk about that when I get right back.
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1: 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USDA says a full freezer holds 48 hours without power. Half full, 24. Once food tops 40 degrees for 2 hours, it's trash. 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Freezer hit 45 degrees for 3 hours. 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
4: Welcome back, America. I'm Hugh Hewitt. I'm at the American Legislative Exchange Council meeting, which I come to every year, 2 days of actual wonkery. I like wonkery. I like to know what the states are doing. They're always focused in on good stuff. But we are heading into the market close, so let me update that for you today. The Dow is barely in the green, 0.02%. The S&P is down 0.07%. NASDAQ, a little bit worse, 0.4% down. And the cost of oil, which is what we're paying the most attention to, has gone up to $86.74. Now, that is a almost $15 a barrel increase over the course of the last 2 weeks. We are on our 12th day of combat, active combat with Iran. President Trump made his trip to Dover. He may be back at this point, not sure, to receive the dignified return of remains from four soldiers who were killed in Jordan over the weekend. And so it's a very somber day, but he also took time to talk to the cameras today and said, very simple, every ship they shoot at, we're going to take out a dual-use electricity plant or dual-use power. So the IRGC now has a cost attached to everything they do. If they're shooting at Americans, they are at any merchant ship in the Strait of Hormuz. The president said that day or the next day, they will destroy a civilian dual-use power plant, meaning we've left it alone for now because it does help some civilians. But if it's helping the IRGC in any way, shape, or form, it's a legitimate target of war. It's a well-known law of war standard, and it's now in play. So we'll see if the IRGC stops ordering their man pads and their remaining missile bank and their remaining drone inventory to be directed at commercial shipping. If they do that, they'll pay the price in a country that's already badly depleted. I had just finished a new article on President Trump's need to finish the job. It'll be in the Fox News tomorrow, and it cites Napoleon's maxim, if you start to take Vienna, take Vienna. That's actually never been traced to him. It's been widely presumed to have been said by him for decades and centuries, but there is no actual authentication that he ever said it. But almost every military strategist will agree. That's Clausewitzian. That's every military strategist going back 1,000 years. If you start a campaign, finish the campaign. 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I'll be right back from Orlando, Florida, with more state legislators after this. Stay tuned.
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8: With SRN News, I'm Keith Peters in Washington. Secretary of State Marco Rubio warned Asian leaders Wednesday that Iran's demand to control and collect tolls in the Strait of Hormuz would threaten the world's economy and set a precedent that could be repeated elsewhere in the world. Rubio says the U.S. attacks on Iran are a response to Iranian attacks in the Strait of Hormuz.
9: Commercial ships are going through the straits and they're being blown up. The United States is defending that shipping and, in addition, is targeting the places that are launching against those ships that continue to degrade Iran's ability to target and harm global shipping.
8: The U.S. military has announced that it is conducting a 12th night of strikes against Iran as both sides increasingly target civilian infrastructure. Opening statements began in the trial of the man accused of trying to kill author Salman Rushdie.
10: Prosecutors and defense lawyers gave opening statements Wednesday in 28-year-old Hadi Matar's federal terrorism trial in Buffalo, New York, with Rushdie expected to testify later this week. He was stabbed at a lecture in 2022. Matar is already serving a 25-year prison sentence on the attempted murder conviction and pled not guilty to the terrorism charges he faces at this trial. Prosecutors argue Matar was acting out of loyalty to Iran's late Ayatollah Khomeini, calling for a fatwa, death to Rushdie, over the satanic verses. I'm Julie Walker.
8: President Trump honored the lives of four U.S. service members who were killed in the Middle East and returned to their families at Dover Air Force Base in Delaware. Earlier in the day, he called the ritual over the loss of life as one of the hardest things to do as a president. On Wall Street, the Dow down by 6 points, the NASDAQ dropped 146, the S&P 500 lower by 10. This is SRN News.
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18: Tonight will be mainly clear with a low of 78. Tomorrow, expect partly sunny and hot weather with temperatures reaching the record high from 1959. There is a chance of a thunderstorm in some areas during the afternoon. The high will be 95. Tomorrow night will be mainly clear with a low of 78. That's your AccuWeather forecast. I'm meteorologist Jason Caterina for AM 860, The Answer.
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4: Morning, glory, and evening, grace, America. I'm Hugh Hewitt, broadcasting today from Orlando, Florida, the American Legislative Exchange Council. I do this every year. Pray to state legislators come through, and we talk about the stuff that is driving them. But I did want to update you on the Michigan Senate race. On August the 8th, Democrats in Michigan will choose between Haley Stevens, who's a congresswoman. She's a very liberal congresswoman, right? Don't get me wrong. She's a very liberal, but she's not a DSA, anti-West, anti-American, anti-Israel, anti-Semitic activist in the mold of Mayor Mamdani. And Mike Rogers was talking to Mark Levin yesterday, because he will be the Republican nominee when they vote on August 8th. He's going to win. I don't even know if he has a primary opponent. He ran, almost won 2 years ago against Alyssa Slotkin. Here's what Senator Rogers had to say to Mark Levin on the weekend.
19: So this really is going to be about crazy versus common sense here in the state of Michigan. I do think people are going to pick common sense, but it tells you how far off this modern Democrat Party, certainly here in Michigan, I think nationally, has gone. They have lurched to the left. They've walked past working people who get up every day and kiss their kids and put them on the bus and they go to work. They've just walked right past those folks, gone into this notion of we're going to sell a socialist utopia.
4: That is not going to work in Michigan. And so do my friends in Detroit, my friends in Grand Rapids, get working for Mike Rogers. Now I want to welcome my next guest, the House Majority Leader in Kansas, Chris Croft. Leader Croft, welcome. Good to have you here. Are you the speaker in Kansas or are you the leader?
16: I'm the majority leader.
4: Okay, what's the breakdown in the two houses in Kansas?
16: So for the House, you come up from Republican and Democrat.
4: Yeah.
16: So we have a supermajority in both.
4: Oh.
16: And we have in the House, we have 88 Republicans and 37 Democrats.
4: That's a good number. I like that
16: number.
4: It
16: is a good number.
4: So I want to talk to you about, everyone is talking about data centers and AI at the ALEC this year. There's always a new issue. School choice is the constant. Taxes are the constant. Bringing business to the state is constant. But the new issue is AI and data centers. How do you frame that for your voters and for your state citizens?
16: Well, yeah, I mean, there's a lot of discussion about it, and I think it's fair that they're having discussions at the local level, and that's kind of the way we set this up, is so that the local folks that have a say in what's going on in their community rather than the state just arbitrarily blocking it. One of the things as we've gone through this thing, many of them have different aspects and that. One of the things that's different for Kansas that no other state has done is that we actually have a national security component to ours, and that is before you can build a data center, you have to list all of your equipment that you're going to have inside of it and give it to our fusion center, which works for the attorney general. And the attorney general then reviews all the stuff that's going to be in there and makes sure through his network, and these fusion centers have so many connections to things that we don't normally have. And they look for foreign adversary chips, products, or anything else that's in there to make sure we're clean of all of that.
4: Well, I haven't heard that in any other state.
16: That is not in any other state. We're the only state that's done that.
4: Who invented that? Who came up with that idea?
16: Well, my chief and I, we kind of worked that out with the speaker's chief and the speaker himself and kind of worked our way through that. But that's how it all started, and he approved it, and we went through it from
4: Keith
16: there.
4: Croc is the former Undersecretary of State for Clean Technology in Trump 1, and that's what he spent all of his time trying to do. It was
16: that's
4: to clean technology. Huawei was a very familiar name
16: seven
4: or eight years ago, and we had to get Huawei out of everything.
16: That's right.
4: And we had to go abroad and tell everyone, don't put Huawei on your stuff. It's dirty CCP stuff. So has anyone complied yet? Is that a pilot program?
16: Yeah, we've actually had three that are submitted right now, one that's already gone through it and complied with that process. And of course, my chief is, so you know, my chief has also worked at the national level.
4: Ah.
16: He worked in the Pentagon on 9/11. He was in there. So very well familiar, actually, an undersecretary. And so we have a lot of great conversations, and we talk about a lot of these things in a lot of areas. So not just are we talking about it on the data centers, we've also excluded the drones, like many others have done. All of our contracts are restricted from having any kind of involvement with foreign adversary equipment. And so we continue to go down that path and will continue. We have our bill also, though, restricted businesses from establishing in ours, not just land products. Our legislature in the mid-80s did a great job of setting the conditions so that foreign adversaries wouldn't come in and buy land in Kansas. So it had very

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2: I tell a story about when I was leaving the house with the kids, and I was in a rush, and I hit my shoulder on a coat rack, left a black and blue mark.
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2: And later that evening, John came over to give me a hug. 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Ow! 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This is what we do with our emotional sore spots, our emotional wounds. You may not have caused the wound, but you get close enough to me to push on it. And when you get close enough to me in relationships or say something or do something that's going to push on that wound, I'm going to react. But what if the reaction is God revealing something that he wants to heal in me?
3: More insights from Deborah Falada today on communicating about what's really going on in your heart at familyminute.org.
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10: Welcome back, America. You know, if it's a Hewitt show, we're going to have someone from Ohio on. I happen to have the next lieutenant governor of Ohio, Rob McCauley, is Senator Rob McCauley, State Senator Rob McCauley. He's also the candidate for lieutenant governor running

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7: Welcome back, America. You hear it from Orlando. Joined now by the Speaker of the Michigan House. Yes, I'm allowing a Wolverine onto the program. Matt Hall, welcome back, Matt. I want to go. I played Mike Rogers early in the program. Because you're on Mark Levin talking about your crazy Senate race. Now, we're nonpartisan at ALEC, but what is going on in Michigan? That's just, Mr. Syed is not anything I'm used to in Michigan history.
8: Yeah, and I'm the Republican House Speaker in Michigan, and, you know, I work very closely with Mike Rogers, you know, and I'm really interested to watch this Abdul El-Sayed. You know, he, over the weekend, Bernie Sanders and AOC came in and did three rallies. And so you can really see that momentum. And the Democrat establishment is spending upwards of $50 million to try to prop up a candidate in Haley Stevens that no one is excited about. But they see the threat of El-Sayed really toppling the Democrat Party establishment and furthering what you're seeing with AOC, Bernie, Mamdani, this kind of far-left Democrat socialist takeover of the Democrat Party. And as that's happening, you're seeing Republicans make more and more inroads. You know, we flipped the Michigan House last cycle. It was the only chamber in the country that flipped, and it's because of these far-left Democrats that are really people like to criticize Trump. But what we're seeing in this new Democrat Party with leaders like El-Sayed, they're actually much more unpopular because of their radical positions.
7: They're not the traditional Michigan Democrat. I mean, I've followed Michigan politics for a long time. It's usually been a light blue state. That's how I describe it. Not a red state. Usually it's been purple in the past, but it's been more light blue. They're not the UAW. They're not the steel workers. So who exactly is backing him?
8: Yeah, and you see, like, this is like common sense, Mike Rogers, you know, versus just crazy. And El-Sayed is, he wants to give away everything to everybody. He, he's anti-Israel. And he's brought in people that are very extreme and controversial to campaign for him.
7: Well, I will watch that very closely because Mike is he'd be a great senator.
8: Absolutely.
7: What is the agenda if John James wins? And I think he probably will win your primary. It hasn't been held yet. But if he is your primary candidate, who are they putting up for the Michigan State House?
8: Yeah, so I'm a supporter of John James for governor. You know, President Trump endorsed him recently.
7: Yep.
8: Is coming into Michigan on Monday to do a big rally for him. So I'm happy, I'll be there and supporting John James. We want to get him over the finish line in the Michigan primary, which is in a couple weeks. And really, what we're trying to do is turn Michigan into a state that models some of the states like we're here, Florida, with, lower income tax, more economic growth. You know, Michigan is one of the states that's losing wealth the fastest in the country because of our high taxes, high regulations under Gretchen Whitmer. And so you come down here to Florida and say, look, if we lower our taxes, if we improve our regulatory environment, we can help people earn more money and continue to grow our state.
7: You know, Ohio went to the 2.75%. I love to bring up Ohio, Michigan compared. They went to the flat tax and they got Anduril to come there and build drones and the next generation of warfighter equipment. Anything like that happen in Michigan the last couple of years, or just jobs leaving?
8: No, I was happy to see today we finally killed Gretchen Whitmer's big job development program, which was paying billions of dollars to some of the most connected corporations in Michigan to build electric battery plants. And we finally defunded that today. That came out in the press. And, you know, rather than use government to try to pay companies to come to Michigan, we could just be more competitive with our tax structure and our regulations and to provide good customer service. And, you know, when John James wins, he's going to be facing Jocelyn Benson. And she came out last week and said she wants to transform the Michigan tax policy away from a flat tax.
7: Oh.
8: Now, we have a flat tax now. She wants to create a massive tax increase in Michigan that'll make us even more further away from states like Ohio and Florida.
7: Well, if she's the nominee and El-Sayed is the nominee, that's a nice world to be running in. Let me ask you about the U and the fact that it got such terrible publicity over the last. I'm ashamed of my alma mater because it went radical. Does the state legislature have anything to say about that?
8: Well, we've in the House, we tried to cut funding for some of the more radical universities like University of Michigan. We're trying to change the way that their board of trustees are selected. We'd like to see John James appoint those trustees as opposed to what's happening now where the voters don't know who these people are and they elect people that are selected by party activists.
7: Right.
8: And these party activists are picking the very extreme people that are moving these universities so far to the left.
7: Any Democrat help you on that? Because you don't want, it's a great university system,
8: mm-hmm.
7: the equal of any university system in the country. You don't want to lose it to politics.
8: Yeah, and like Michigan State, I mean, their president almost left over crazy boards. You saw the Michigan State Athletic Director leave. I know University of Michigan just lost one of their top health officials over their crazy board. So we had one Democrat vote with us on that because the others are afraid of the union. The union doesn't want to change because the unions kind of control these trustees that make all the decisions for these universities.
7: And last question. I don't want Michigan to do well in NIL, but have you guys passed a statute on NIL, or are you waiting for Congress to come along and make name, image, and likeness the same for everybody?
8: Yeah, we did. We did pass a statute on this a couple years ago, and so you're starting to see NIL in the state, but we're not spending state dollars. We're not giving. Some states are actually spending state dollars and giving them to universities for NIL. We're not doing that.
7: Ohio's not doing that, is it?
8: I don't know, but some states are.
7: And in terms of the general economic climate, I know you fell below Ohio on the rich states, poor states.
8: Right.
7: Can that turn around quickly? We got a minute, Speaker.
8: Hopefully. Again, I think we need a new governor and John James. You know, the Michigan House, we've done a great job in cutting waste, fraud, and abuse. This is the second year in a row where, even with Gretchen Whitmer, we made the government smaller by $800 million. We're being recognized nationally for the work we're doing to put guardrails on our Medicaid system, our food stamp system, our child care system, and our autism system to reduce fraud, cut waste, fraud, and abuse. And so we're trying to get better value for the tax dollars, but we need a new governor and John James to really accelerate that with good tax and fiscal policy.
7: John James and Mike Rogers and Matt Hall. Thank you, Mr. Speaker. I'll be right back, America. Stay tuned to the Hugh Hewitt Show.
8: Thank you.
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7: Welcome back, America. I'm Hugh Hewitt. I am in Orlando with the American Legislative Exchange Council, alec.org/you. 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Now, let me tell you about our friends at Food for the Poor. Right now, they work year-round to deliver meals all through the poorest of the poor regions in the hemisphere. They've been working in Venezuela, but they got work everywhere else as well. 17 different Caribbean and Latin American countries. But the tough economy and the high food and fuel bills have really impacted giving, which is why we are asking you for your help at hughhewitt.com. 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
7: 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I want to remind you as well, I'm not in the Relief Factor studio. 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The packet is empty. Took it in hour number one. Remind you of hour number two, especially for those of you who are travelers. And I just always know this when I've been on the road for a couple of connections. And by the way, I always give airlines a hard time when I get sideways with them. I want to give a shout out to Delta. They had to cancel every flight in and out of LaGuardia on Monday night when I was about ready to come out on Tuesday morning. And Delta scrambled and they got me rebooked and I got to Orlando. And it's not easy when you got that many people that have got to get to somewhere in all of LaGuardia and Newark and Kennedy is closed. So, but I still had to deal with a dreaded overhead bin. 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But nevertheless, I hate the dreaded overhead bin. 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Come right back. I'm starting off with Arkansas representative and national chairman of ALEC, Jim Dotson. Don't go anywhere. I'm Hugh Hewitt.
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17: With SRN News, I'm Keith Peters in Washington. The House passes a $95 billion budget proposal along party lines, but it faces uncertainty in the Senate.
18: The concurrent resolution is adopted.
19: Bullets and bombs to finish the job.
20: Budget Committee Chairman Jody Arrington framed the proposal as a push to deliver for voters ahead of the midterm elections.
19: Strengthen our food supply, and ultimately, we want to safeguard the integrity of our election.
20: Democrat Paul Tonko was among those voting against the resolution.
21: This budget gives this administration a blank check to continue their war of choice with Iran.
20: It now heads to the Senate, where it faces a more skeptical audience. Jennifer King, Washington.
17: Tropical storm Bertha made landfall this evening in Louisiana, with winds being felt as much as 100 miles away. Robbie Berg, warning coordination meteorologist with the National Hurricane Center, says there's a chance of flooding from Bertha.
22: There are rainfall amounts of 1 to 4 inches is expected across portions of the northern Gulf Coast. Some areas could see upwards of 6. In those very isolated areas, and that could produce some types of flash flooding, but we're not expecting any sort of widespread type of flooding like we've seen in past storms.
17: The National Hurricane Center says a tropical storm warning includes New Orleans and Lake Pontchartrain. Storm surge up to 3 feet is possible, as well as heavy rain. Bertha is expected to weaken as it moves towards Texas. The Trump administration has forged a new agreement with Saudi Arabia that could potentially provide the kingdom with uranium enrichment capability for its civilian nuclear program. The Trump administration has not released details of the agreement. On Wall Street, the Dow down by 6 points, the Nasdaq dropped 146, the S&P 500 lower by 10, oil trading near $86 a barrel. This is SRN News.
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0: 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I don't mind paying for anything. Show me the value. As you know, one of my favorite movies, Show Me the Money. 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My property taxes are more. I think that's where we are, Bob. You're going to have a few people that I don't want to pay a dime. Well, now, don't be foolish.
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1: Tonight, expect mainly clear skies with a low of 78. Tomorrow will be partly sunny and hot with temperatures matching the record high from 1959. There may be a thunderstorm in some areas in the afternoon. The high will reach 95. Tomorrow night will be mainly clear with a low of 78. That's your AccuWeather forecast. I'm meteorologist Jason Caterina for AM 860, The Answer.
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7: Good morning, glory, and evening, grace, America. I'm Hugh Hewitt from Orlando and the National Convention, the American Legislative Exchange Council, ALEC.org. Incoming national chair of ALEC is my guest right now, State Senator from Arkansas, Jim Dodson. Senator, welcome. I want to cut to the chase. Why do you belong to ALEC, and why do you want to be the chairman of it?
3: Well, ALEC is a great organization that believes in free market principles, principles of limited government, federalism, free markets, and limited government. Those are the three pillars.
7: Excellent catch. That was a fastball.
3: That was off the top of the head. So those principles align with all the ALEC policies that they promote throughout the states, and those are principles that I align with. So, it's a natural pathway that together. And so since I've been in the legislature over the last 13 and a half years, I have been part of ALEC. And, over the last half a dozen years, been part of the board and will now be the incoming chair next year.
7: 10 years in the Arkansas House.
3: Yeah.
7: 4 years in the Arkansas Senate. You've had two governors, right?
3: I've actually served under three.
7: Three?
3: Yeah.
7: Okay. So Sarah Huckabee Sanders is an acquaintance of mine, friend. Uh-huh. Brian's a friend. How's she doing?
3: She's doing great. Yep, she should win re-election easily in November and start her second term next year. Arkansas has had a advancement in a number of areas under her governorship. So it's been, from a conservative perspective, it's been great. We had 8 years of a trifecta before her, and then my first 2 years, we had a Democrat governor. And prior to joining the legislature, we'd been a Democrat-controlled state for 138 years.
7: That's so, kind of amazing.
3: Yeah.
7: Actually.
3: It's a sea change.
7: So school choice passed in Arkansas.
3: Yes.
7: How's it working? And how does it work? Everyone's got a little different design.
3: We do have universal school choice. This last year was the first year. We had a three-year phase-in. It was Governor Sanders' top priority when she came in was education reform. So we reformed education across the board with our Arkansas Learns Act. I've been an advocate for school choice throughout my entire time in the legislature. I think I ran the first universal school choice bill in Arkansas in 2017. And so, fast forward a few years later, we get a governor there that's pushing it as well as legislative leadership on both ends. And we got it over the finish line. Third year of implementation, we are now universal school choice. We've got 44,000 students last year on the program. It was about a $309 million program last year. We've put another $70 million aside for growth this year. We've got over 50,000 applications for the school education freedom accounts. 90% of the state foundation funding for traditional public schools follow the student to this education freedom account that they can allocate the resources for curriculum. They can allocate it toward tuition, tutors, various educational expenses, kind of like a health savings account.
7: So when people come up to you on the street and they say, Senator, do they bring up that? Do they like that?
3: Um, I It's not the first thing that everybody brings up. If you have a student, it is definitely something that you really like. If you're a parent, we have a lot of parent or a lot of teachers and a lot of educators that participate in the program themselves as well. There's mixed reviews within the education community because change is change. And if that's part of your livelihood, you don't necessarily care for change. So there was some resistance at first, but I think now that we've got, you know, close to 10% of the state population of students participating in the program, you have a lot more buy-in.
7: That's
3: across
7: after three
3: people.
7: Years.
3: So yeah, this last year was the first year of Universal. So we went from, I think, about 5,000 the first year to around, I want to say 13 or 14,000 the second year, to about 44,000 this last year, and we should be getting close to 50. I think we've had over 50, close to 55 applicants this year for the upcoming school year. Not all of them will of course stay with the program. So I'm going to guess somewhere around 50,000 maybe for the upcoming school year.
7: Well, congratulations on that. That's a big standing start to go that far, that fast. Let's turn to voter integrity, because that's also, the subject du jour this year is data centers, and we can talk about that if you want to. But you're number one in the Heritage ranking for voter integrity. Yep. What does Arkansas do?
3: Well, we have done a number of things over since Republicans took over the legislature in 2013. We have done a number of things, from voter ID to ensuring that no voting machine is connected to the internet, to I'm blanking on all the things. We've probably had close to 25 bills a session ever since I've been in the legislature dealing in some way with voter integrity. So there's been a number of things that have happened throughout the years, but we do have the safest, most secure elections in the country, according to
7: when you look
3: rankings.
7: At California, which is no longer my home, but was for 27, 28 years, and you see that they can't finish counting for 2 weeks.

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0: With SRN News, I'm Jason Walker. Democratic New Jersey Governor Mikey Sherrill admits 6,000 non-U.S. citizens were on the state voter rolls and 400 ended up voting in actual elections. President Trump has honored the lives of four U.S. troops killed in the Middle East and returned to their families at Dover Air Force Base in Delaware. The president saluted proudly as the caskets were escorted off a plane. Charles Gaines, the author who helped bring bodybuilding into the mainstream with the pumping iron, has died. He was 84. And authorities in the city of Brotherly Love continue their investigation. Philadelphia police are searching for those responsible for a weekend break-in at the home of Philadelphia Eagles running back Saquon Barkley. SRN News.
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7: Tonight will be mainly clear with a low of 78. Tomorrow, expect partly sunny and hot weather with temperatures reaching the record high from 1959. There is a chance of a thunderstorm in some areas during the afternoon. The high will be 95. Tomorrow night will be mainly clear with a low of 78. That's your AccuWeather forecast. I'm meteorologist right, Jason Caterina for AM 860, more. The Answer.
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8: p.m. Welcome back, America. I'm Hugh Hewitt. President Trump had a very busy day. He was there to receive the remains of our four soldiers who were killed over the weekend in Jordan. He also gave a couple of sets of remarks in Georgia and on the tarmac. Here's the president talking about, again, the radical left. Cut number one.
9: While our administration is lifting up the next generation with the power of freedom and American capitalism proven all over the world when it's done right. It's not always done right, but when it's done right, there's nothing like it. The radical left is actively trying to destroy our children's future with the disaster known as communism. It's communism. This isn't a social democrat. These are communists by another name, right? As I said in my recent address at Mount Rushmore recently, I don't know if anybody saw it, such a beautiful place. You know, the communists want to take it down. They tried taking Mount Rushmore down. They want to blow it up. They want to take it down. They shouldn't be up there. These people are crazy. But communism is, in my opinion, communism is the single greatest threat to our country and its history, including even World War One and World War Two, Pearl Harbor, 9/11. I think it's the greatest threat that I've ever seen to our country. These people are stone cold crazy. And it is the enemy of the free people everywhere and everywhere in the world. You see it happening, and every time it starts to happen, the areas where it's at, whether it's blue states, you see the blue states are all going bad. They're all going bad because communism is a loser. The concept, the policy, it's a loser, and it always has been, and it always will be. And, you know, they want to give everyone everything away. You want free rent? You want free house? You want to be, what they don't say is that a year from now, there'll be absolute squalor, turmoil, and death. And that's the way it's happened all the way. It goes back thousands of years by different names. But that's the way it happens all the time. It's squalor. It's poverty. It's death. It's destruction. And that's why we declare again today that the United States of America will never be a communist country.
8: I think you see there the preview of the coming attraction for the fall. There will be a convention in Texas in September, and you're going to hear that theme again, as you're going to hear this about the Trump accounts, cut number two.
9: But perhaps most consequential of all is the provision that the great, big, beautiful bill that we're celebrating today. It's something that's beautiful. It's beautiful because it takes care of our youth. It's called the Trump accounts, and it's hot as a pistol. It's hot as a pistol. And under this groundbreaking new policy, every American child gets a tax-free investment savings account that can grow over the course of their childhood and be used for them when they reach 18 or 21. Their parents, grandparents, employers, and loved ones can contribute up to $5,000 a year. And with the modest contribution, these accounts will reach hundreds of thousands of dollars for these young people by the time they get to, let's say, 18, let's say 21. But by the time they're just young adults, they could be worth hundreds of thousands of dollars, most likely will be. And for decades, Washington politicians gave our children absolutely nothing but debt. But the Trump accounts, we're finally seeing and ensuring that every young American gets a great start in life and a really fair shot at the American dream, which is what we all want. They all aspire to that.
8: If you're watching on the Salem News Channel, you saw the signs that are pre-made, TrumpAccounts.com, TrumpAccounts.com. I think that's brilliant that I have that at every single rally, TrumpAccounts.com. President did not leave the stage without issuing a warning, a scene setter for what's going on with Iran. Cut number three.
9: This is with this skirmish we have with the Islamic Republic of Iran. And I call it that because, let me tell you, they're getting hit so hard and they want to make a deal. But I say they're not ready to make a deal, because every time they make a deal, they want to change it and everything. They're not ready. They'll be ready.
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8: Welcome back, America. Texas Senator Betancourt, busy doing business right up to the time we go live. Senator, welcome back. It's good to have. Did you give him a hot tip? What was that?
17: Yeah, I got him a hot tip of where we're broadcasting out of, the secret location here in Alec.
8: Yeah, but you gave him the lower 40 or something. I heard that.
17: So yeah, right. It was like lower decks.
8: Yeah. I want to talk to you about data centers because you're pretty blunt. Yes. What is the deal in Texas about data centers?
17: Okay, look, real simple, two-edged sword. We actually went out 10 years ago. We wanted data centers. We gave them a sales tax exemption. We wanted to start an industry. Now, the industry got started, and then it went off like a hockey stick in COVID because where you slept was more important than where you worked.
8: Yep.
17: And now everything that we've got here is in a data cloud. People don't realize it. We got 335 centers already running in Texas. They're trying
18: what?
17: To
18: what in Texas?
17: In Texas, 335 running. See, what happens is nobody deletes anything off of this.
18: Of course not.
17: And
18: that would require effort.
17: That would require effort.
18: That would require.
17: So it just goes in cloud and stays. And the same thing for government, for business, et cetera. So what happens is Google or somebody knocks up your cost by $2 a month, and everybody's happy. But these are basically, we'll call them traditional data centers. Really what we're talking about is hyperscale data centers to do a whole variety of things, including
18: artificial intelligence,
17: because the problem people have, I think, is not the data center side. They're scared of the AI side.
18: Has it impacted the Texas power grid is robust, but
17: right.
18: It still gets overwhelmed occasionally, just like California's falls apart every 3 or 4 years. Has the data center issue been an issue?
17: Well, not yet. Even though we have seen numbers that would overwhelm it, because look, there's like 248 of these projected. Okay, now not every data center is going to be built, because quite frankly, if you're not like in the top tier or the secondary tier, if you're just kind of thrown out there, hey, I want to go do a data center. Well, it takes 5 years to get a gas turbine at this point in time. You just can't snap and boom, have a data center anymore. That doesn't exist. So, but there's a lot of pushback because it's the frothiest thing I've seen. This thing has gone from 0 to 80 in about 7 months. And it's had the rural Republicans unhappy with, because they've been told it's noise. It's going to suck their wells dry. I mean, you know, this time, or it's going to kill somebody's job. Or on the other side of it, the leftist progressives have really gone nuts. As soon as Bernie and AOC said they're horrible, they've gone to the point now it's net 55, they're against them. And conservative.
18: What does that mean?
17: Net 55, that means, okay, 71 to 16.
18: Oh, I got it.
17: All right.
18: Oh, I got it.
17: Right.
18: I mean, it polls.
17: On leftist, really horrible. In Texas, on conservatives, on Republicans, it's about 42% that like them, or they're moderately liking, about 44%.
18: That's just bad framing. It's the future.
17: That's it. It's the wave of the future. And either you're on it, and we've actually been on it in Texas. And look, it got
18: I'm so glad to hear 335. You haven't dissolved into a sea of mush. You haven't. The power hasn't gone out.
17: And no.
18: Aliens have not taken over your body.
17: Well, we'll wait to see what the next, you know, release is on release 5 from the feds on the alien pictures. But there's a whole bunch of virtue signaling going on. It's like our leftist progressive cities like San Marcos, which is down the road. You're familiar.
18: Yes.
17: You know,
18: Austin.
17: Austin. They're like saying no data center. Well, there's not one coming, or they turned it down in February. But politically, because the left is so hostile, they all want a virtue signal right now.
18: Okay, I want to do a 180 on you. I had a part-time producer, got offered a job in Texas. And
17: What did you do? You told him they're fired? You said you're fired?
18: No, I didn't. I said you should go.
17: But
18: he chose not to. He's a California kid. My production studio is in California. I said, you should go because you can buy a house in Texas. Can you still buy a house in Texas?
17: Yes, you'll be happy to know that the median value is roughly about $350,000 on taxable value right now. So
18: how did you just keep building? I went to the Woodlands when I got offered my first law school job 30 years ago. South Texas School of Law wanted me to go down there, and I couldn't believe the kind of house you could buy in the Woodlands. I don't know if that's the case anymore.
17: It was huge, right? Okay. Now, especially for what you're paying in California. All right. Here's the Texas economic nexus for jobs. Everybody's coming in, tremendous amount of job creation. And the difference is we were about 300,000 units behind building new housing units. Seems like a lot.
18: In Texas?
17: But that's because we got a big influx.
18: Okay.
17: In California, you're permanently a million.
18: Yeah.
17: Never catch up. So last, in 2025, before it became a national housing crisis, we actually passed 14 bills in the Texas legislature. Homestead exemptions, converting. One of my favorites was one of mine that converted commercial office buildings to residential lofts, cut all the zoning away from it, allow multifamily actually to go into more commercial areas. Try to do everything we could.
18: Did anyone oppose that? Democrats like to buy a house too, don't they?
17: Yeah, and it's an interesting coalition, because on some of these bills, we would get the Democrats on the bills. And sometimes, like a bill we tried, granny flats, they're called, you know, auxiliary, you know, dwelling.
18: Add a room and a bathroom for grandma.
17: Right, whatever. Now, we could not get that bill out because the city of Austin didn't want them. So they put out this anti-leftist progressives.
18: They're anti-grandma in Austin.
17: Right, no, there's no granny flats in Austin because the leftist progressives don't want them. Now, in the conservative areas, they build granny flats, okay? So you have to laugh at some of this. But on a serious point, we really did pass a lot of legislation, and I know because the Idaho delegation said, "Hey, they were watching our stuff, and they were basically
18: they were
17: flying it through the Idaho legislature too."
18: So, a quick political question:
17: What do you need,
18: Governor Abbott? Governor Abbott's been their governor forever. We got 1 minute. Who's going to be the next governor, and when in Texas?
17: Who's going to be the next governor, when
18: and okay. when?
17: I can tell you. I give you a list of suspects. People that Mays Middleton, Don Huffines, Brandon Creighton, Brian Hughes. Maybe
18: there's a line out the door.
17: Yeah, there's a line out the door because what's happening now is that this is the last year for, we think, okay, and I can't speak for him, but the governor, lieutenant governor, other people. And then in 2030, it's going to be 52-card pickup. Okay.
18: Choose wisely, Paul Bettencourt. Choose wisely. Well, Senator Paul Bettencourt.
17: Only if you
18: is
17: let
18: ahead.
17: Me come back to the best talk show in the world.
18: Thank you, Senator. I got to have more Texans. I need more Texans on this lineup. Paul Bettencourt, thank you. Don't go anywhere, America. I'll come back to wrap up today's Hugh Hewitt Show.
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0: Hey there, want to do something meaningful for the 250th anniversary of America? 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
0: Welcome back, America. I cannot let you go without hearing a little bit of Treasury Secretary Bessent, who was with the president in Georgia today. Here's Secretary Bessent.
8: Trump accounts are no government handout. They are a child's first claim upon the American dream at a time when too many people are taught to doubt it. Look around our campuses and classrooms today. Apart from those here at Wheeler, of course, you will find that our students are being sold the seductive lie that government can solve every problem, redistribute every dollar, and supplant its judgment for our own. Our children are taught to romanticize an ideology that results in ruin wherever it is tested, to critique capitalism for every one of its flaws, and to forgive socialism for every one of its constant failures. In New York, the current mayor rose to power by repackaging failed ideals of the past as a moral cause of the future. But in Georgia, you know that beneath that youthful veneer lies the oldest impulse in politics, which is to concentrate power and then call it compassion. Show me some place where this has ever worked. Moscow, Caracas, Havana. These workers' paradises have all ended up as deprivation hellscapes. So at their core, Trump accounts represent the triumph of capitalism over socialism. And now our answer to the next big... And now our answer to the next free stuff, big government charlatan is to build an ownership economy for all Americans. For the 38% of households who do not have a stake in our great equity markets, our capital markets, and American innovation, this is your way to get a piece of the action, thanks to President Trump.
0: TrumpAccounts.com. I do want to say, I mentioned Representative Dotson earlier from Arkansas. Malik Thomas is the MVP of the Summer League. No one saw him coming. That's like Scott Bessent. He's the MVP of the Trump team that no one saw coming. Everyone thought Secretary Rubio would be great. Everyone thought Doug Burgum would be great. 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I'm Hugh Hewitt. 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
12: With SRN News, I'm Jason Walker. Secretary of State Marco Rubio warning Asian leaders. Iran's demand to control and collect tolls in the Strait of Hormuz would threaten the world's economy and set a precedent that would be repeated elsewhere in the world. Rubio says the U.S. attacks on Iran are a response to Iranian attacks in the Strait of Hormuz.
13: Commercial ships are going through the straits and they're being blown up. The United States is defending that shipping and, in addition, is targeting the places that are launching against those ships that continue to degrade Iran's ability to target and harm global shipping.
12: President Trump has honored the lives of 4 U.S. service members killed in the Middle East and returned to their families Wednesday at Dover Air Force Base in Delaware. The president saluted Wednesday as the caskets were escorted off a plane during a dignified transfer. Liberal New Jersey Governor Mikey Sherrill admitting more than 6,000 non-U.S. citizens were on the state voter rolls. She says they were incorrectly registered when they applied for a driver's license. Democratic governor says 400 actually ended up voting in elections. President Trump says this episode underscores the need to pass the Save America Act, which does require voter identification and proof of citizenship.
14: President Trump is calling on Senate Republicans to take up a major rules change as he pushes for the SAVE Act.
15: What they should do? Very simple. A lot of you don't know about filibuster. They should terminate the filibuster and approve everything. Because the Democrats are going to do it. The Democrats are going to terminate the filibuster as soon as they have a chance.
14: The White House says election integrity remains a top priority for the administration. Willie Nelson, Washington.
12: And this is SRN News. Make no mistake, Americans are still very generous.
16: U.S. charitable giving rose 3% last year, surpassing $600 billion for the first time. The $617 billion that Americans gave to churches, ministries, and all other nonprofits was the second highest ever in inflation-adjusted terms, but it fell short of the record set in 2021. This growth in giving was slightly faster than the long-term annual average of 2.7%, thanks to the nation's relatively strong economy. Michael Harrington reporting.
12: More anti-Christian violence in Nigeria. International Christian Concern reports Muslim terrorists have killed 25 believers, including kids. ICC says violence concentrated in Nigeria's Middle Belt, where predominantly Christian farming communities have long experienced repeated raids, displacement, destruction of homes, and loss of farmland. This is SRN News. Lawyers promising a strong battle, but a June 1st, 2027 trial date now set for Nicolas Maduro and his wife in New York. That on U.S. drug trafficking charges. We hear more now from correspondent Julie Walker in Manhattan.
17: The Maduros were in court as the federal judge made that decision Wednesday. Their lawyers continuing to object to the U.S. government going into Venezuela and snatching them from power. Protesters were also outside court with the same complaint. President Trump repeatedly defends the raid, calling Maduro a narco-terrorist. Meanwhile, Maduro did not speak during the 15-minute hearing. Both have pled not guilty. They face potential life prison sentences if a jury agrees that they were part of a conspiracy to send cocaine into the U.S. Julie Walker, New York.
12: And more details at srnnews.com.
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21: Overnight will be mainly clear with a low of 78. On Thursday, expect partly sunny skies and hot weather with widely separated thunderstorms in the afternoon. The high will reach 94 degrees. Thursday night will remain mainly clear with a low of 78. Friday will be partly sunny and hot with the temperature matching the record high from 1987. There is a chance of a thunderstorm in spots during the afternoon with the high temperature reaching 96 degrees. That's your AccuWeather forecast. I'm meteorologist Jason Caterina for AM 860, The Answer.
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22: I'll say what I want to say, and if the consequence of that is losing money, so be it.
1: My therapist says I have a preoccupation with vengeance. We'll see about that.
3: I really do hope it's somebody we want to see. But you know what? Son of a gun. Shout out to my little friend.
22: Democrats claim to have built this compassionate political movement that's going to lift every boat. But the harbors that the party of lynching of Negroes control for generations looks more like shipwrecks than it does shining ports. Democrats dominate the nation's largest cities and quite a few states, places where trillions of dollars in cumulative spending have flowed through the preferred programs, yet you can't find any measurable quality of life metrics that have improved. Crime, homelessness, educational attainment, family stability, all of these things routinely rank as the worst in the developed world. And the claim is never that their approach merely falls short. It's that the alternative is heartless. If we don't do these programs, how will these people survive? Welcome, everybody. Kevin Jackson, who you're listening to. The party of fraud is what the Democrats are. They are the party of fraud. I'm just going to say it. Now, I've told you many things about Democrats. I've looked for things to point to and say, you know, ooh, look at these guys. They're amazing. I can't find it. I've looked at women. I've looked at Latinos, I've looked at the LGBTQ, I've looked at blacks, I've looked at youth, I've looked at premenstrual women, you know, whatever. You can't find a group, maybe outside of Muslims, who have been improved by the Democratic Party. And the Muslims aren't improving. If you want to look at what they do and call it an improvement, what I will tell you is, anywhere you let them get a foothold in America, you are going to get a third world crap hole eventually. That is what Islam brings. And I'm not trying to be critical of the religion. I don't care. Practice whatever you want. But just understand what you have. I would tell you, look, I don't have anything against Wiccan. I don't have anything against the Amish, whatever. Lifestyle, culture, whatever. I don't have anything against it, but I'm going to call it. I'm going to tell you what it is. I've seen videos of Islam stoning women. I've seen women getting, you know, acid in their faces. I've watched the trials of women, you know, accused of whatever different things and what have you. And I'm going to tell you, I don't see anything in it that would make me as a woman go, yeah, I want that as a religion. Now, let's look at the good of it. The good of it is people do tend to be very, you know, pious. They on the surface, it keeps its people in order. But a religion that has to rely on brute force the way that it does, I don't want a part of it. In Christianity, God tells you, you can't do it by yourself. You should live this pious life and be a beacon to people. Does it mean we do it? No, we sin. But you know what? I ain't going to get my hand chopped off. I'm not, you know, my wife isn't going to get beaten because she spoke to me in the wrong tone. You know what I mean? And look, we're going to sin and fall short of the glory of God, but should you be stoned for it? So again, I'm not here to proselytize. I'm just telling you there are things that are acceptable to me and things that are not. And maybe you feel differently. I don't know. But here's what I will tell you. I can't find anything good that Democrats put their hands on. And I would like to. I would like to believe that these people, that back in the day, we would say of each other, well, we all want the same thing. It's like, you know, if I have a different way of disciplining my children than my wife, we do know we all want we both want the same thing for the kids. We want them to grow up and be good citizens and stop doing whatever the bad things that they're doing, et cetera. We come at it from two different things, but I don't sit here and go, is she being devious in the rearing of our children? What is she trying? What's her agenda? Is she trying to wreck their lives? No, I know my wife wants the best thing for our kids, period. I can put it to you this way. She wants it a lot more than I do. Sometimes I'm like, we ain't getting them that. Anyway, the lived reality, folks, in Chicago, Baltimore, San Francisco, Los Angeles, large stretches of New York, Illinois, they tell a very different story. See, problems that existed before are now supercharged, layered with new layers of dependency and extraction, and the Democrats act as if they have given utopia somewhere. Look, this isn't random misfortune. When ideology treats government as the primary engine of human flourishing and views skepticism of that engine as moral failure, the incentives shift. It shifts from you being ordained by your maker to go out and do better to, no, we've got this government thing. That's the way you can be successful. It is counterintuitive in every way. Production gives way to redistribution. Oversight gives way to expansion. The people

0: self-examine? No, they want more resources, and then they lob accusations against anybody who points at the scoreboard and goes, look, you're 17 to nothing. You're not winning anything. And the second is more cultural. Jurisdictions with the longest uninterrupted so-called progressive governance, they have the highest per capita government spending alongside the weakest private sector job creation and the most visible street level disorder. In other words, you show me a city and I'll show you where, certainly run by Democrats, where that city is not improved in anything for decades. It's probably losing citizens, losing corporations, losing tax base, higher crime, higher recidivism of crime, and I could go down the list. All the problems plaguing America can be found in any city in America in the little microcosm, and it just gets rinse and repeat, almost like it's a formula. And Democrats call it success. Correlation is not destiny, but when the same pattern repeats across continents and decades, whether it's certain in European welfare states or American blue strongholds, folks, the refusal to examine the underlying assumptions becomes its own form of evidence. Most of you know my story. I grew up poor, lost my mom before I turned 5. My father was in San Quentin prison most of my life. I faced odds that could have broken some people, but I learned how to overcome tragedy because of America. I feel compelled to help create a generation of young people who know how to overcome hardship and who express true love for this country. I also want to strengthen every American who feels forgotten or abandoned. But this is not about me. It's about you, because you're the heart of the show. Your stories, your resilience, your quiet patriotism. My role is to bring honest takes on politics and culture to spark hope and real conversations. 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Join me in helping Americans learn that we can overcome anything. Time for real talk. 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
3: As I studied the scriptures, because I was really struggling, like, shouldn't my trust be unconditional? And I discovered, no, trust should be very conditional, you know, based on the choices of the other person. And sometimes distrust is the wisest choice to make. You know, look, we all make mistakes, and that's what grace is for. And, you know, I make mistakes, you make mistakes, but there's a big difference between a mistake where someone breaks your trust and it was a mistake that they broke it and they repent for it and, you know, they say they're sorry and then they commit to not doing that again. And they also want to walk through the repair process. There's a big difference between that I just described, a mistake, and a repeated pattern

0: pattern of behavior.
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16: I don't know why I'm talking about this. It's God-inspired. But I saw one little thing and I went, it hit me. I don't want to download your app to park my car. I don't want to create an account to look at a hamburger. I don't want to scan a QR code just to discover you've raised the price of chicken tenders to $23. And I definitely don't want to rate my experience after somebody's handed me a receipt. 5 stars, you rang up my order. You're not a Navy SEAL. Welcome back, folks. Kevin Jackson's who you're talking to, or listening to. Anyway, KJRadio.com, 844-551-8255. We have reached a point where every company wants a relationship. No, I don't want a relationship with my gas station. Hey, if you'll put in this code, I'll give you 5 cents. Why don't you just give me 5 cents? I don't want my coffee shop sending me birthday wishes. I don't want my grocery store asking if I want notifications. I just want bananas. That's all I came in here for. Everything today requires an app, a password, a facial scan, 2-factor authentication, permission to monitor my location until the sun burns out. And here's the question. With all this technology that's watching us Shouldn't our lives be better? I've been thinking about this, and I want you to think about it. They know where we drive. My wife, we were talking about it the other day. She says, the app tracks your speed because she got a ticket from a speed trap. She had to go to therapy. She went from work because in a day she can drive. So she drives to therapy. She's late. So she, three, 4 miles over the speed limit. It doesn't matter. Click, click, thing did it. And what was funny is she was like, how does it know it's me? Well, we got the thing in the mail and it's her. It's a very good picture of her. It isn't, what are those things they used to do? Those glamour shots. It ain't a glamour shot, but it's her. And so she's like, nope, you got to pay it. They will put out a warrant for your arrest. If we're ever in the Phoenix area, I'm going to get pulled over and get arrested. Yeah, got to pay it. So it's money we don't have, but so what? Got to pay it. But the point is, we were talking about all the tech. It knows where you are. And so it brought up the conversation. I said, what? It could be completely Big Brother. Can you imagine the road, them having things that track you everywhere you go? I mean, it knows it's picking up your phone. It's picking up your car. And you get to somewhere and it goes, you were speeding. You went 53 in a 50 or in a 45. And you're like, holy crap. Now, there are people that would argue, well, we'd all be following the law. Yeah, but there are times you don't need to follow the law. Maybe you're in a rush. I'm not saying I'm a lawbreaker, but I'm a lawbreaker. I speed. And I don't stop all the time fully. I do the old, what they call it, the rolling stop, etc. I don't follow it to the letter of the law. But anyway, they know where we drive. They know what we buy. Years ago, I remember talking about this, that they track our purchases. They know what you buy, and they can pretty much tell the lifestyle you live by what you purchase. They know if you're a vegan, if you're a backsliding vegan and you're slipping in some bacon, they know everything. All of that data is being kept somewhere in this big supercomputer that can tell you, I know Kevin's getting ready to go out and buy some lettuce and tomatoes, and he's going to buy some cilantro and something. He's going to make some guaco and a salad. And he bought that rotisserie chicken because he's on that diet, and he's going to make nachos because he knows exactly how many calories he's eating every day. And then he's going to make soup out of the stuff that's in the bottom. They know exactly what I'm going to do. They know the programs we watch on TV. They know what you search in your search engine. They know what your heart rate is while you sleep. But somehow, government can't figure out who's stealing billions of our dollars every single day. Yeah, amazing. The IRS can find a waitress who didn't report a $42 tip from 2017, but somehow federal agencies lose hundreds of billions of dollars while looking for the equivalent of loose change and couch cushions. Coming after you. I'm not talking about this particular IRS because I love what Scott Bessent is doing. And I'll talk about him in just a bit. But I'm just talking about, we got all this tech. And you know what we got? We got criminals coming to this. Let me put it this way. If we gave every illegal, in theory, gave them a burner phone or an Obama phone, then we could track them. And we knew exactly where they were. Let's say you apply for a visa. You know how many visa overstays we have? We tell them, this is your phone. You got to keep that phone. You lose this phone, you're out. They have that phone. Whenever they overstay their visa, boop, boop, they're out. They lose that phone, boop, boop, we find them, they're out. There are many things we can do to track crime. And yet, we don't do anything. I'm trying to figure out why all these rules are applying to us, why my wife gets a camera that says, you were speeding to your therapy. She's fortunate she can even drive right now, but she's going to her therapy. But if she were an illegal, they would tell her, oh, it's no problema, no problema. You go. Vámonos. Let's go. But no, she gets the ticket. I don't know how much it is. Yeah, crime rampant. Look, I'm not advocating for this, but I'm saying we get tracked. I watch 48 Hours. You know how they track most of these criminals? Their cell phones. I'm not trying to get all precog and go all Minority Report on everybody, but I would be okay if the FBI says, hey, we know this guy's a criminal, and they tracked him and they got all the warrants. don't do it to citizens, but I know all that's out there, but I see a traffic cam, give my wife a ticket, and I say to myself, who else deserves something, a ticket? This is a law-abiding woman going to do something where she can function in life, and the system goes, oh, well, you were three miles over the speed limit. That was her rushing to get there. It wasn't like she was going 40 miles an hour over the speed limit and she was hitting pedestrians, you know, or they were jumping out of the way and she was running over traffic deals. No, 3 miles over the speed limit and the city of Phoenix goes, oh, hey, let's compound all these other things you've been suffering since August 22nd and let's give you some more to think about. Happy anniversary coming up to your ailment. Yeah, that's what Phoenix did. That's what all this new tech is doing when it should be doing stuff that, quite frankly, gets criminals, does things proactively to make our lives better. Hey, how about a traffic cam system that said, hey, Kevin, you don't want to go that way. You might want a detour, and it sends me an alert and says, don't make that left. I know where you're going. Make the right. If you're going to be intrusive to my life, how about it provide a service? We got waste everywhere. I mean, have you looked at the food waste? There's a guy, he's written a book about how to deal with food waste. I'm going to probably interview him. But what about that? What about, you know, let's solve some problems. I talk about the airport all the time. Why do I have to pay for internet or get better internet at the airport when, you know, it should be free everywhere? You know what's not, you know what happens at the airport? At every TSA location you go to, these pompous jackbutts, they will absolutely act like, you know, you need to do this and don't take your shoes off. They, well, it differs everywhere I go. Don't act like I'm an idiot. I can't remember the rules at every one of your airports. How about we just have consistency across TSA? Is that too much to ask? Maybe there's an app for it.
0: He's putting an end to identity politics.
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18: With SRN News, I'm Jason Walker. The House adopting a Republican-only $95 billion budget proposal. That in an effort to fund the war in Iran. Speaker Mike Johnson pushed it over objections from Democrats as a priority before the midterm elections. Tropical Storm Bertha has made landfall in Louisiana. The storm packing winds that extend some 100 miles from its center. Damaging winds and storm surge, the main threats in the deep south area. Torrential rains in West Virginia causing flash flooding, inundating homes and businesses. Authorities say the floods washed out a number of bridges, leading to several rescues in portions of the state. Several people are still unaccounted for. More than 1,000 people have died from the Ebola outbreak in eastern Congo, 2,500 cases reported. SRN.
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23: Overnight will be mainly clear with a low of 78. Thursday's forecast includes partly sunny skies and hot temperatures with widely separated thunderstorms in the afternoon. Expect a high of 94. Tomorrow night will be mainly clear with a low of 78. That's your AccuWeather forecast. I'm meteorologist Jason Caterina for AM 860, The Answer.
0: He's putting an end to identity politics.
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0: He's Kevin Jackson.
26: 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They tell us he's black.
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16: We're talking about Democrats because they deserve it. They deserve to be spoken about, and not good. I titled this hour, The Party of Frauds. The party of fraud, and it should be the party of frauds, because the people that support that party are frauds. They're not genuine. They're not looking for solutions to problems. They are frauds. And there's a litany of them. You don't need me to remind you of them. Ilhan Omar, Tim Walz, Gavin Newsom. Name one. And name one that isn't a fraud. And then I'll just go do 2 minutes of digging, and I'll show you that they're a fraud. All kinds of shenanigans. Welcome back. Kevin Jackson, so you're listening to The Kevin Jackson Show. KJRadio.com, 844-551-8255. You're not going to want to miss tomorrow's show. I'm going to be talking to Dr. Juliet Engel about MK Ultra. And if you think that's a bud, beer, you're not. You're wrong. It is a program that we just found out that the CIA ran, and it is so reminiscent of everything that we're going through right now. You know how smart we are today? We can recognize what these people are doing. We see them for who they are. These people have pulled the wool over our eyes for decades. And now we know. And President Trump is going, oh, declassify it. Declassify everything. I'm going to show you what this government has been hiding from you. Anyway, we're talking about the party of fraud and the party of frauds. Academia, schools, they sit at the heart of any society's claim to invest in the future. I believe the children are the future, right? But when institutions charged with teaching the next generation become vehicles for personal enrichment, and that's what the teachers' unions are about, that's what the infrastructure of colleges and universities is about. It is not about training your kids. It's just about create a system that we can spit out these communists and get paid multiple dollars. Think of it as USAID laundering money through NGOs and returning it to the Democratic Party. You've got academia. The only difference is it's the federal government saying, oh, let's put more money into colleges and universities. And it gets laundered through that system and ends up where? Back in the hands of Democrats. That is the system, whether it's corporate, whether it's military, doesn't matter. If a Democrat or a leftist controls that system, the fraud will occur, and the cycle, the conveyor belt of keeping it going, the perpetual fraud machine will begin, and we will be funding our own demise. And we've been watching this happen for decades. And we finally have somebody that's willing to address it. The betrayal cuts deeper, folks, with academia than ordinary graft, because these are supposed to be the educators, the people creating free thinkers. There was a recent joint report from the State Financial Officers Foundation and Open the Books, and they documented that approximately $225 million in alleged education-related fraud across 24 states in Puerto Rico in just 6 years. And by the way, I think that number is so small, but this is what they were able to find publicly. The cases involved embezzlement, phony invoices, inflated enrollment, bid rigging, and kickbacks. That is the modus operandi of leftists and the Democratic Party. In one Orange County district, a former financial services director supposedly drained nearly $16.7 million or almost $3,600 per student into luxury homes, vehicles, and designer goods. Anybody surprised by this? Have you heard of a politician doing the same thing? Go look at these people. Look who owns academia. Look at the group. Let me put it this way. Of that $225 million that's a drop in the bucket, 99% of it went to people that vote Democrat. Now, why wouldn't you vote Democrat? If you could get $16.7 million, $3,553 per student going to you so you could go buy yourself a luxury home, not one, but more than one, vehicles and designer goods, would you? I mean, I'm testing you as a conservative, and I know the answer is no, I wouldn't do it. I don't want to go to prison and spend my life. There's not enough money for me to go, oh, let me have 3 years of my life. No. But I'm just saying, do you understand the temptation for those who are less scrupulous than we are? That is one Orange County district, folks. Californicate is where this happened. Gavin Newsom's state, probably in Adam Schiff's district. Separate cases in Southern California showed school teachers treating district accounts as their personal slush funds, and it was on a scale that would bankrupt small companies. And these weren't isolated errors in judgment. These were sustained, multi-year operations that required complicity or willful blindness at multiple levels. Folks, this is not some little thing where, oh, I need to get something out of petty cash, $10 to go get lunch, and I'll put it back in there, you know, tomorrow. No, it wasn't that. This is people witnessing it, other people doing it and going, you know what? This works. And other people going, you know what? I don't want to say anything, but this works. Because everybody, it's the fox watching the hen house. Pathetic. These people are the party of fraud. Illinois, parallel window, folks, into how public office and grant making intersect with personal gain. You ready for this story? This year, federal prosecutors indicted Representative Carol Ammons and her husband, Champaign County Clerk Aaron Ammons, multiple counts, wire fraud, obstruction. Now, their scheme ran from 2017 into 2025, and they converted campaign contributions for personal use. They steered state grants towards organizations that employed their daughter. So this is what you do. You get into power as a Democrat, and the first thing you do is figure out, what's my angle for my family? Now, let me tell you how it works in the real world with ordinary people. I got a buddy. His name is Pat. He and his wife, beautiful wife, and we met at an event. And he, first thing we did, we called up and said, hey, here's my business. Here's your business. He says, hey, Kev, I think I got a couple of people I can refer to you. And I was like, I was thinking about doing the same with you. That's what we do. We don't scheme and go, how could we get some grants and do stuff? We look at each other's businesses and we say, how can we facilitate what you do for a living where your expertise is? But you know what Democrats do? They scheme to get elected so they can figure out a way to screw somebody over. Pat and my conversations are not involved with screwing anybody over. It's about what can we do to facilitate and help. These people get into office and the first thing they do is they want to figure out how they can feather the nest for themselves and then the people around them. Look at the Fonnie Willises of the world. Look at Letitia James. Look at, again, I tell you, point me in the direction of any leftist and give me a minute and I will come back with, oh, here they are. Here's the crime. Here's the fraud. Here's what they're doing. Always looking for something. We call it in the hood, the hookup. Everybody wants the hookup. And it's sad to say, but I'm going to say it out loud. When you look at, whenever it involves black folks, I'm talking about black leftists, you can be practically guaranteed there's a hookup. Figuring out something. It isn't about public service, doing the right thing. It's always about the hookup. Mary and Barry. Name, again, give me one day with a private investigator. Give me any place where there's a black leftist in charge, and I can practically guarantee you I will find fraud. So anyway, this lady, state rep, Carol Ammons, she gets in, I mean, state rep. She's not even, she's low in the food chain. Then county clerk, her husband. So they know, hey, here's the system, political system. Boom, get involved in it. It's Chicago. That's what we do. That's what our governors get arrested. So you know what? That's the pattern. So as soon as you get into office, find something. And oh, by the way, it's our daughter's thing. So let's make sure our daughter gets a leg up over everybody else. But you know what? It's always for the greater good. It's always for fairness. It's always following the law, the rule of law. They tell you all this stuff and they don't follow any of it. And I ask you again, show me their utopia. Show me where it works. The pattern is not, folks, that every educator or administrator is corrupt. It's that the combination of large, lightly monitored public budgets, ideological resistance to rigorous accountability, and a political culture that treats criticism of the system as an attack on the vulnerable creates fertile ground for these people that are willing to exploit it. That's the problem. When the same jurisdictions that lectured the nation on equity and investment are the people that produce these headline-grabbing cases of insiders treating school funds as personal wealth transfers, and you can't ignore the disconnect between rhetoric and results.
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0: When it comes to self-reliance, liberals have two rules.
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16: Have you figured it out? The government has a favorite charity. It's politicians. Yeah, remarkable talent. They lose your tax dollars. Like, I don't know. Drunken sailors. What do drunken sailors lose? But the left tells us government is the answer. Bigger government. More programs. Go, listen to the Democrats. Listen to the left. They will always expand it. We just need more of it. But it's failing. Yeah, but it's failing because it isn't big enough. See, it gets to the point where it's so big, it can't fail. Yeah. We need more spending. We need more compassion. Kevin, don't you want to help the little people? Yeah, it's funny. Compassion is easy when it's somebody else's money. When it's your money, you're like, oh, what you want? Yeah, but if somebody, I'll give you an example. We had a friend of ours. He said, okay, Kevin, we're going to give you and Melissa $100,000, but you got to give it away. And it was a no-brainer. The stipulations are, we're going to deposit $100,000, you know, give you $100,000. They didn't give it, put it in our account. They said, tell us the charity you want to go to. We will give it to them. And we did. But let me tell you, if it had been $100,000 sitting in my bank account, I wasn't going to give it away. But when my buddy goes, you got to give it away. And we were like, okay, well, we don't get to keep it. So it was like, well, give it here. And we gave it to a charity for fallen police officers. And my buddy that we gave it to was like, dude, you don't know how big you saved us. And we were excited to do it. But I can promise you, if it had been in my account, we might have given him $5,000 of that $100,000. But we weren't giving away $100,000. Now it's because I didn't have the money. But my buddy goes, you got to give it away. There it is. Anyway. Minnesota became the poster child for what happens when government checks are written faster than anybody bothers to read them. The Feeding Our Future scandal, hundreds of millions of dollars that was supposed to be to feed hungry kids, stolen. Not allegedly stolen, stolen. And you put the, what else could we have done? Could we feed the starving puppies? The baby seals, we were feeding America's starving kids, supposedly. And these people stole the money. Democrat leftists said, you know what? I don't care about these starving kids. Give me that money. Think about that. Now, here's what I will tell you. How many starving kids do you really believe are in the country? Do you believe that the millions and millions of dollars, you know what those people did? They said, man, ain't no kids starving. This is just a racket. The people setting up the program went, let's feed the starving kids. And people are like, well, I've never seen a starving kid. Let me ask you, have you seen a starving kid? And I'm not belittling it because I'm sure they exist. I've worked with the various shelters. Took my son there. I've worked on the food lines. But let me tell you, I watch people coming through that food line and I would intentionally call them by their first name. I didn't see anybody starving. I saw people that missed a meal or two. I saw people that were relying on the goodness of this food bank. But that they could have got, let me tell you, they could eat other places. They had a system in place. And if you were serving food, they came there. If it was over here, they came there. They had to wait outside the back of a McDonald's like one of my friends who's a former Supreme Court justice in Arizona did as a child, they would do it. Starving people know how to find food. It's like a animal in the wild. They know where to go. They wait outside of restaurants and go. They threw that away. They know the schedule. You don't know it. I told you guys this story. I was at I'm a stereotype, but I was at a Popeye's, Popeye's chicken, and I'm waiting on food. And I see this dude at the back. He takes this chicken that was sitting in the, you know, under the heat lamp, and he tossed it in a bag. And I went, "What are you doing?" He goes, "Oh man, buzzer went off. We got to get rid of it." After a certain, I don't know what the timing is. People worked in fast food. You know I'm talking. This is legit. He goes, "Nah, after the buzzer goes off, we have to throw it away." And I was thinking, just that little bit of knowledge right there, I ain't buying Popeyes anymore. I'd work out a deal with him and say, "Look, when you're getting ready to throw that chicken away, I'll be up here to get it." I'm just saying. I would end, my starvation would end in that one little bit of knowledge. Now, at one point, I was going to write a book when I was younger and trying to, you know, like in my early 20s. And I was like, man, it costs a lot to make a living. I would tell people where the best happy hours were. I didn't write a book about it, but I knew where the best happy hours were. And as a bachelor at the time, I was like, shoot, man, I don't need to cook. Go there, you get half price drinks, if that's even if I could order one. But me and my friends, we would go to the top happy hours. I mean, they'd be happy hours, but they would serve food and confettis. Any of my friends that know me for years, y'all remember when we would go to confettis? Because confettis had a buffet that beats all. It was like going to eat at a restaurant. It was phenomenal. It was a bar, but they had happy hour and they wanted to bring people in, so we'd go there. Anyway, you would think that at some point that the left would say, we should tighten things up. You know, we got to make sure we get kids fed, the ones that need to be fed, the people that need. But this millions and millions of dollars to go to feed the hungry. Come on. Look, I've been down Skid Row. I've seen the number of people there, and there are quite a few. But they're not ready to eat. They would rather get a hit of crank or crack before they would eat. But the same ecosystems pop up again. Autism programs, housing assistance, behavioral health, Medicaid. Right now, president's taking $1 billion from Minnesota California, and I don't know how much from Minnesota, but he froze their funds because he said, "You're cheating." Different logos, folks, on different checks. Same people cashing them, though. And fraud tied to these programs is billions of dollars. Billions. Now, I know in the scheme of things, it's a rounding error, but I'm going to tell you this. I don't care. I want every fraudulent dollar put back into the treasury, and I want an accounting. And I want somebody to say, you know what, Kevin? We've been taxing you for this much. You're going to get a 10% tax rebate. Have we ever gotten a tax rebate? I mean, I guess they did at one point. I know we got this one check. It came in and Melissa was like, "What's this?" I was like, "I don't know, but go cash it." but you rarely get a rebate from the government, and you won't get one from Obama or Biden's government. But Trump, we got a rebate. I remember it was during the time of Trump. See, there's an industry attached to all of this. And what's amazing is government always acts shocked. "Well, we knew there was some level of fraud. I can see Tim Walz now, but we didn't realize it was that much. And, you know, we're doing everything we can to." If you were doing everything you could to stop fraud, well, guess what? You would have stopped it. You create a system where money flows immediately, but verification comes later. And then you ask questions that are considered hateful. And you're surprised when the wolves show up for dinner. It's like you leave your front door open, putting cash on the coffee table. You hang a neon sign that says nobody's home. And then you act stunned when the burglars have arrived and you come home and there's no money there. In California, man, every time you bring something up, they say, "Hold my kombucha," because they are rife with fraud. They got a criminal running the organization, Gavin Newsom. He's been found out. What does he do? These people are after me for all the wrong reasons. They're the fraudsters. They always point the finger. Authorities have busted hospice scams. Patients weren't even terminally ill. They aren't even any patients. They make them up like they make up new voters. Mickey Mouse, Donald Duck. Millions and millions, billions billed over time. Homeless programs. Billions of money unaccounted for. One executive treated taxpayer money like she had won the Powerball. She was taking luxury vacations, private jets, multi-million dollar house. Homelessness pays, folks, if you're running the nonprofit. But look, the scam changes, the government program changes, but here's what doesn't change. The politicians. It's always another urgent crisis, another emergency, another reason government needs another blank check. And every time somebody says, maybe we should audit this, they discuss, you know, they accuse you of hating poor people. No, you know what I hate? I hate thieves. There's a big difference. See, the poor people aren't stealing $1 billion. The professionals do. The organized networks do.
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13: With SRN News, I'm Jason Walker. President Trump Wednesday in Georgia, but his initial thoughts were in Delaware.
14: President Trump began his speech in Georgia by reflecting on an earlier visit.
15: And I just left Dover Air Force Base, which is an incredible place, but oftentimes very sad. This was in particular something very sad. I attended the dignified transfer ceremony for four great U.S. service members killed in the conflict with Iran.
14: The president praised the sacrifice of the four service members. Willie Nelson, Washington.
13: The president was in the Peach State to promote his new Trump Accounts Child Investment Program, saying it will help set up kids for future financial success. More than 1,000 people have died from the Ebola outbreak in eastern Congo. Authorities say more than 2,500 cases of the disease recorded. Troubling numbers out of Paris. Public health agency says France has had 5,700 deaths during the major heat wave since late June. The House has given the green light to a $95 billion budget proposal along party lines, but it faces uncertainty in the Senate.
18: The concurrent resolution is adopted.
24: Bullets and bombs to finish the job.
28: Budget Committee Chairman Jody Arrington framed the proposal as a push to deliver for voters ahead of the midterm elections.
24: Strengthen our food supply, and ultimately, we want to safeguard the integrity of our election.
28: Democrat Paul Tonko was among those voting against the resolution.
29: This budget gives this administration a blank check to continue their war of choice with Iran.
28: It now heads to the Senate, where it faces a more skeptical audience. Jennifer King, Washington.
13: Charles Gaines, the author who helped bring bodybuilding into the mainstream with Pumping Iron, has died. He was 84. And former CIA director James Woolsey is dead at 84. This is SRN News. Focus on the family, looking for a new leader. Here's Michael Harrington with that story.
30: President Jim Daly says he'll be stepping down soon, triggering a nationwide search for his replacement. Daly tells the Christian Post, quote, "It's good to get new faces, new energy, younger leadership in to speak to the 30, 40-somethings now about what they're facing with marriage and parenting. I'm going to be turning 65. It's time to start looking for the next generation leadership." Daly took over for ministry founder James Dobson in 2005. Michael Harrington reporting.
13: Half of American school kids will soon live in states that offer public money for a private education. Texas, the latest to join in, budgeting $1 billion to spend this fall on private and religious school scholarships. A growing number of parents do want to put their youngsters and pull them from public schools over issues like transgenderism and porn. This is SRN News. Oil prices on Wednesday rising as a result of more fighting in Iran. Stocks also fell as well. We hear more on the day's market activities from correspondent Seth Soutell in New York.
1: Stock indexes barely budged on Wall Street after crude oil prices climbed another 3%. The S&P 500 edged down by a tenth of a percent Wednesday. The Dow ended little changed. The NASDAQ composite fell 0.6%. Philip Morris International, AT&T, and other companies rallied after reporting stronger profits for the spring than analysts expected. The price of Brent crude settled just above $94 a barrel. It was trading under $72 a barrel before the war with Iran started. Treasury yields rose in the bond market. The yield on the 10-year Treasury climbed to 4.66%. Seth Soutell, New York.
13: More details at srnnews.com.
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21: Overnight, expect mainly clear skies with a low temperature of 78. As we move into Thursday, it'll be partly sunny and hot with widely scattered thunderstorms possible in the afternoon. The high temperature will reach 94 degrees. Thursday night will bring mainly clear conditions with a low of 78. That's your AccuWeather forecast. I'm meteorologist Jason Caterina for AM 860, The Answer.
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22: I'll say what I want to say, and if the consequence of that is losing money, so be it.
23: My therapist says I have a preoccupation with vengeance. We'll see about that.
25: I really do hope it's somebody we want to see. But you know what? Son of a gun. Shout out to my little friend.
26: Just a few things to consider when you're looking into leftism, but California. Ready? 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Highest gas taxes and prices raising annually every July. Only three state highways are ranked worse than California. Eighth highest median homeownership property tax bill, 21.6% higher than Texas. By far, highest fees for building a home or apartment. Second highest per prisoner incarceration rate. Highest traffic ticket cost, over triple the national average. K-12 California teachers last year received the highest average salary, $95,000 a year plus, yet California students scored 39th out of 48 states that test their pupils. California fees for building a tract home are $40,000 to $150,000. The national average is under $10,000. Finally, California has the highest percentage of residents fleeing to other states. This was 2025 data, and it's being updated. Who knows what it is for 2026, but Gavin Newsom brags about California. Welcome back, people. Kevin Jackson's here listening to. Sometimes we got to take a step back, level set, and ask ourselves, where is this utopia that the Democrats keep telling us they're building? I can't find it. That is a horrible list of things. And for the record, all of those things that they are charging all these crazy taxes for, that people are paying out the wazoo, and yet California has to borrow money, has to figure out a way to cheat so they can balance their budget. They get more revenue than any other state. They got more people than anybody else, and yet can't pay their bills. Please explain to me how that works. We drive to California periodically because my wife has property there that her dad left her. And we hit the road and I go, holy crap, these are the worst highways. You look at the topography, just look around. The place that should be the most beautiful it's full of litter. It's full of, it practically looks like squalor in many cases. This state has money to burn. It should look like Dubai everywhere you go. Unbelievable. But their governor will go out and brag. We got number one Silicon Valley. We got number one thing. We got number one, number one, number one. You got number one. And the only reason you have it is because you are in one of the most pristine areas of the world. People, they are willing to put up with that because they love it so much. They love the beauty, but that beauty's going away. I call these guys the party of frauds because that's what they are. They're not good friends. You've heard me talk about them. They're not good business partners, not good significant others, not even just good human beings. And I say, find me a place where Democrats dominate that's anywhere close to the utopia they promise. Their cities are cesspools. Almost every problem that one can face as a human being is exacerbated by leftism. It is augmented, put on display. And when it comes to money, they don't work. Most of these people are on some sort of welfare. They don't work. They don't even want to work. I asked one of the search engines, I said, give me just a list of 2025-26 government from the government fraud database. Pour from DOJ releases, FBI announcements, whatever, state attorneys generals, inspectors generals, federal indictments, any credible news reporting. And it goes, that's way too much, Kevin. I was like, what? Yeah, but they said we can categorize it. And I said, okay, let's categorize it because I want to see what's going on. Now, we talked about this in the first hour, and I don't want to belabor it, but I do want to just put this stuff in perspective. Because I told you, there was a thing that came out that said, you got election fraud, you got all these different frauds, you know, Learing Center frauds, hospitals, blah, blah, blah, and they named them, and I'm about to name them again. And he said, but no, there couldn't possibly be election fraud. And it's so obvious, you know, such a thing where you go, of course there's election fraud. You got all these other frauds, but you don't have election fraud?
0: Yeah. Oh, no. Kevin, we draw our boundaries when it comes to election fraud. No, we don't do it like the mafia going. We don't touch the kids. We don't touch the kids. Yeah, you know, leave the families out of it, okay? They don't got nothing to do with this, okay? So what, election fraud is, we don't touch the kids, we don't touch the family.

0: our own money to do it. You should be ashamed of yourself, but you don't have that gene. It ain't in your DNA. So I'm not even going to bother talking to you, you fraud. Yeah, just you got to hit them. Both barrels. Don't hold back. When you ask a search in, AI, hey, can you get, and it goes, hey, look, I'm exhausted just thinking about doing that for you, Kevin Jackson. You're like, okay, AI, I understand. That is a lot to ask because Democrats are complete frauds. So it's too big for the AI brain to comprehend. Short break, folks. We'll be right back. Most of you know my story. I grew up poor, lost my mom before I turned 5. My father was in San Quentin prison most of my life. I faced odds that could have broken some people, but I learned how to overcome tragedy because of America. I feel compelled to help create a generation of young people who know how to overcome hardship and who express true love for this country. I also want to strengthen every American who feels forgotten or abandoned. But this is not about me. It's about you, because you're the heart of the show. Your stories, your resilience, your quiet patriotism. My role is to bring honest takes on politics and culture to spark hope and real conversations. 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Time for real talk. 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
1: 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The SpaceX Falcon 9 carries 25 tons. 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
9: Democrats love their fraud. That's why they love their fraudsters. They love their criminals. Because it's a glorious graft system where one hand washes the other and feeds the other and so on. I used to talk about this all the time. I'd say, you know, you go to foreign countries, especially travel through Africa, and you're trying to get something done, then they'll be the guy that you got to give a dollar to. And then there's a guy that you got to give $3 to. And then there's a guy that you got to give $10 to. Then there's a guy that you got to give $20 to and $50. And you finally get to somebody that'll take, you know, a grand or something. And all the way up the food chain, everybody's like, yeah, you think you're, I'll get you there, but you got to give me this. And you give, and you finally get to the person, and they go, great. So here's the deal. And you finally get there, and you the whole time you're thinking, man, this is such a crooked system. Trust and believe, ours is more crooked. See, theirs is up front. They say, when you need something done in Nigeria, it's like, Kevin, you can go there and get this from him. But understand, he's going to want your money. And you pay him a dollar. You pay him $3. You pay him $5. You pay him $10. You pay him. They tell you the structure. So you know going in. Okay, wait. Hey, let me figure it out. Carry one. Okay, so I'm going to need $47 to get to the end of the door. Yes. Okay. Now, we do it and go, oh, well, hey, you got to get a permit for that. It's essentially the same thing. You pay $50 to get permission so you can do some work on your house or whatever, or $500 or whatever it is. And it's a permit for everything. Oh, you need a license. You need a permit. You need a whatever. And so you go, you pay your $50, you pay your $20. And just think of it this way. That's that little guy's little way of getting his cut. And then you get up to the big stuff.
10: Yeah, well, listen, if you want to move your franchise, and that's going to be $40 million, no problem. I'll just do a bond initiative. I'll call one of my political friends up the food chain.
9: But ours is hidden. It's hidden in fees. And then sometimes when they can't get the fee they want, or they can't get a cut of what is coming into Uncle Sugar, then they go, how do I get mine? So they have the clandestine meeting. And that's how you get, you know, that one goes. Welcome back. Kevin Jackson, so you're listening to The Kevin Jackson Show, kjradio.com, 844-551-8255. We're talking about all these fraudulent programs. I mentioned them earlier, Medicare, Medicaid fraud, education fraud, and all the ways that they do it. Fake patients, fake billing, fake this. No, you don't need to exist. I've got a way to get money. You want in on it? Yeah, okay. So you get in on it for a while, then everybody gets caught, and you know what? There's a dollar figure that you go, yeah, if I got caught stealing $50 million, but I was going to get a slap on the wrist, but I would be branded like as an embezzler or something, yeah, it would be okay. I've got friends that are criminals. Yeah. And, you know, in most cases, I understand why they did it. Like one of my buddies, he took money out of his own trust fund. Yeah, I don't consider, but it's embezzlement. So he's an embezzler, but of his own trust fund. But long story short, I don't really care. But there's a figure that you're like, hey, you know what? I don't care if people see me as an embezzler. I got $100 million in the bank. And that's the way I think leftists look at it, is like, man, if I'm only going to get a slap on the wrist, it's worth it. Autism program. So what did they do? ABA therapy, which is, you know, anyway, false diagnosis, kickbacks, phantom therapy sessions. I remember when I got hit in a car wreck, and they, you know, I was the victim and I was busy. I had a concussion and stuff like that, but I talked to my attorney. I said, look, she goes, well, they're going to cover your costs and fix the car and all that, Kevin, but you're not going to get any money. I go, what do you mean I'm not going to get any money? I've already missed time at work. And she goes, it won't amount to anything. And she goes, if you don't draw blood in a wreck, you're not getting any money. I was like, if I'd known that, I'd have smacked my own head up against the thing. But she goes, no. And then I had to go get chiropractic because it hurt my back. And I was like, to drive to my chiropractic, who's a friend, it was like 45 minutes each way. And I was like, man, I can't keep doing these therapy sessions. I got work to do. I got kids. And my attorney goes, and that's exactly what the system knows. The system knows you're going to go to work. You'll go to work in pain if you have to, because it's important to you to earn a living and take care. Other people would be like, oh, la, la, la, you know, and they'd be going into therapy twice a week, putting up the bills, talking about they couldn't work, trying to fill out workman's comp, you name it. They would be just, oh, I can't do it. They'd be looking for a way out. You're looking for a way to get back to work as quickly as you can. That's how the system's set up. It rewards the pikers, but it does not reward the people who legitimately get. Now, I wasn't bleeding or anything, but I had to go to therapy. Anyway, SNAP, food stamp fraud, retailer trafficking, recipient fraud, organized rings. There are people who specialize in how to get the SNAP cards, and then they sell them for half price. I can tell you, I'm not conjecture. I know for a fact it happens, because when I lived in St. Louis, I lived right up the street from what we call ghetto schnooks. And yeah, that's what was the closest place for me to shop. I'd go there, and you couldn't go in there without somebody going, hey, man, look here. You give me 50 cents on the dollar for this card. And I would be like, well, how do I even know what's on there? We'll check it. We'll check it at the thing, you know. And they would. They would go and check the thing, and the cashier would tell them, yeah, you've got, you know, $362. Or whatever. And the guy was like, man, give me 200. No, I wouldn't do it. But I will tell you this. I was tempted. Let me say this. If they did it to me today, I might have to go for it. But to do, and then you would be checking out and somebody would say, man, I'll cover those groceries for you if you give me the cash. You know, give me a piece of the cash. So if I did $100 in groceries, somebody would say, I'll put it on my SNAP card if you'll give me $50 cash. I got offered that all the time. I'm telling you what's going on. So anyway, that's what you got for SNAP. Then there's welfare fraud and child care subsidies, public assistance. These are people that, you know, my Section 8 housing and blah, blah, blah. You know, they were faking it, making more money than they should in order to be in there. Again, I know for a fact it happens because I got friends and family that are doing it. This isn't conjecture. I know what this is happening. And we pay for it. Now, all this goes into, again, going back to looking at what are the Democrats doing legit? If everything you do is illegit, do you think you're going to elect people that want to fix it? You think you're not going to cheat in elections if you can get away with Medicaid fraud? You can get away with education fraud, autism program fraud, SNAP fraud, welfare fraud, homeless program fraud, COVID relief fraud, Medicare fraud, Medicaid fraud, no nonprofit fraud, housing fraud, veterans program fraud, grant fraud, public official corruption. You think you want to fix any of that? Of course you wouldn't. That's the last candidate you want.
11: He's putting an end to identity politics.
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13: With SRN News, I'm Jason Walker. Secretary of State Marco Rubio meeting with Russian Foreign Minister Sergei Lavrov in the Philippines. Those talks are on the sidelines of a summit by Southeast Asian foreign ministers. Torrential rains in West Virginia, flash flooding, the result inundating homes and businesses. Authorities say the floods washed out bridges, leading to numerous rescues. Several people, though, still unaccounted for. Tropical Storm Bertha making landfall in Louisiana. That storm packing winds that extend some 100 miles from the center. Damaging wind and storm surge, the main threats in the deep south. Small town of Presidio, Texas, is challenging the Trump administration's border wall plans. Leaders there say the wall could endanger levees, protecting it from flooding. SRN News.
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19: Overnight will be mainly clear with a low of 78. On Thursday, expect partly sunny skies and hot weather with widely separated thunderstorms in the afternoon. The high will reach 94 degrees. Thursday night will remain mainly clear with a low of 78. Friday will be partly sunny and hot with the temperature matching the record high from 1987. There is a chance of a thunderstorm in spots during the afternoon with the high temperature reaching 96 degrees. That's your AccuWeather forecast. I'm meteorologist Jason Caterina for AM 860, The Answer.
11: He's putting an end to identity politics.
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21: I thought the truth was potent, but it's nothing compared to this.
11: He's Kevin Jackson. Yeah.
22: They tell us he's black.
23: Negro, that's all you had to say.
24: 6,600 non-citizens made it onto the voter rolls. That's okay. To me, is widespread voter fraud.
25: Why, that's widespread?
24: Yeah, I think it'd be pretty bad if one person who's not a legal citizen in the United States.
25: The number of registered voters in the state.
24: New Jersey spends $60 billion over that overall on its budget. So I think if we're seeing...
25: Yeah, but I mean, you just said it's widespread. So where's the proof that it's widespread?
24: 6,600 non-citizens made it onto the voter rolls.
25: That is 0.006% of registered voters in the state. Is it widespread, or is it something that is relatively rare?
26: You're pounding him over the word widespread. I just would ask you,
25: Scott,
26: what is your tolerance for any fraud at all?
25: Is it widespread?
26: Absolutely. Over 6,000 people.
25: What is your bar for widespread?
26: My bar is I want no tolerance. Okay. I have zero tolerance.
25: So what is your tolerance for American citizens?
26: By the way, this isn't the only place this is happening.
25: What is your tolerance for American citizens whose valid voter registrations are invalidated by incorrect databases? What's your tolerance for that?
26: I don't have tolerance for any mistakes in the electoral system, including putting non-citizens on the rolls.
9: So they're debating the word widespread, right? Abby, that's not widespread. It's 0.006%. But the Democrats, if we could just save one life, if we could just find the one racist and wipe it out, you know, the Tea Party racist. And they got a host of other things that they do to hide from, you know, what's really happening. But hey, 6,600 illegals are registered. So what? How many elections have been won on fewer votes? I get it. But here's what she doesn't really want to admit. That's what they admit to finding. We know there are more. You know what we also know? We know that they are dead people. In fact, I'll play you this clip. This one's out of Wisconsin.
27: It gets to the problem that we only have 4 million adults in the state of Wisconsin. So we're approaching, in the 7.13 million number on the voter rolls, that grows almost daily. It never ends. It never rarely goes down. It drops slightly when they sent out the four-year postcards, and then it shot right back up, and it's the highest I've ever seen. It's even worse than this because there's the 4 million adults in Wisconsin. Not all of them register, not all of them vote. We're really down around about 3.6 million, 3.7 million.
9: Democrats are so flippant. They know the cheating's going on, but they got the meat. Well, what are you, 6,600? That's not widespread. It's not, okay, well, wait. So, I mean, let's just extrapolate it. So 6,600 in New Jersey, 20,000 in Texas, 150,000 in California, which of course we know it's many, many more, but whatever. The whole total ends up being 1 million. And she says, well, what about all the people being disenfranchised? Please tell me who. Please name one. Legitimate. They could not get registered to vote. Now they'll go, well, this person got their stolen. Let me tell you, if you find there is no conservative on the planet who doesn't want a legitimate citizen to vote. There's not a conservative. Now, are there Democrats who want illegals to vote? Absolutely. They say it openly. You can't find a true conservative that would say, I don't want a citizen to be able to vote. Can't find one. Look, I'm not here. I'm not going to prosecute a stupid argument. This is the left doing what they do. This is exactly what China paid for. They paid for people like Abby Phil. Well, what about this and what about that? Let me tell you something. If you're a citizen, you vote. If you're not a citizen, you shouldn't be able to vote. That simple. Case closed. Move on to the next issue. And that's what the Save America Act is about. And Democrats know this. They can play their games. Here's a Jake Tapper talking about the illegal voters. And finally, somebody making a little bit of sense about this.
0: But Cheryl, the governor of New Jersey, yes. Made this announcement today. Surprising announcement. Nearly 400 non-citizens voted in New Jersey elections as a result of what she calls a serious software error. Governor Cheryl posted this quote, quote, as the Trump administration tries to weaponize elections for political gain, I am ensuring we protect our election. She goes on to say the difference is simple. When we find a problem, we don't hide it, deny it, or invent conspiracies. We investigate it, we fix it, and we tell the public. I have to say, though, for Democrats, I'm not saying that the Save America, the Save Act is going to pass.
1: Yeah.
0: But this is not good for Democrats' argument that there's no such thing as undocumented immigrants voting.
1: This is not good for our country generally, I would say.
0: Even better.
1: And it is not, this is a terrible problem to have.
9: So here's what I find interesting. And this is my angle. Maybe you guys will see it this way. So number one, they go, oh, we found 6,600. So now it's not technically widespread. And 400 of them voted. Okay. Nobody's going, how did they get registered? And how are these people allowed to vote? Nobody's asking that question. Now, what they want to do is this. They want to make it look like, look, of all of our voters, that's all we found. Because now we don't have any reason to run an audit if we've already given you the data. And then she implies, well, look, we found it and we fixed it. No, you didn't find it. And no matter how many you found, that should trigger an audit, a full-blown audit, and not one you do, one that the DOJ does. But they're not talking about that. They want you focused on how little it was and we're fixing it. It should have been fixed. How is it you can get them even to even register? What is your process that allows for even one of them to register? The short answer is there is that they can register anyway. There isn't anything stopping them. Now, I'll ask the question a different way. How is it that a legal voter can't vote? Well, there could be a mistaken identity. Okay, so now that we're on to that, is it possible that an illegal could steal the information of a legal voter and use that information? Of course there is. Okay. So it isn't a conspiracy. It's not us doing it. If we can keep illegals off the voter rolls and out of the country, would we not fix that problem? You get where I'm going? Of course you do. You see the game though, right? This is what happens with these folks. This is how they do their stuff. This is the devilishment of their. And what's funny to me is they think they're getting away with it. The other day we played a clip of a black woman and she moved to a white neighborhood and she's a sister. You know what I mean? She wasn't like some sadiddy black woman. She's a sister. And she's like, I can't believe, do we have the clip?
2: Now y'all know I've been talking about leaving the East Coast, which I did. And now I'm over here on the West Coast. And I'm going to tell you what's crazy. Hardly no black people over here. There's only two black people in my whole development, and I've only seen one black person, and that he works at Publix. I'm in a 99% white town, white community, and it's quiet, it's clean, it's peaceful, ain't no damn interruptions, disturbances, or discrepancies. Why in the hell can't we be like that in the black neighborhood? It's a shame we have to move to the other side of the world just to get and be and live the way life was meant it to be. And that's sad. But I've never lived around white people before. And I got to actually say, it's very pleasurable.
9: So she made that comment, which is, I get, I say it all the time. I ain't moving with a bunch of blackity blacks. Not this black man. But now she gets... people get mad at her. And here's what she had to say about that.
2: I'm going to tell you something. It's a shame. How many black people are coming in my box talking to me? Because I am actually happy that I am living in a neighborhood that is clean, beautiful, clear, quiet, And it just so happened to be around nothing but white people. And I got black people trying to make me feel bad. Because I wanted to raise my son in an environment where I don't want him thinking smoking crack and being a prostitute. And then keeping your neighborhood dirty and dry, riding around, disturbing the peace. And with your pants up under your ass. And you walk around wearing f***ing bunnets. And being a bunch of f***ing dirty foot whores and your bad f***ing kids is normal. Look at my son. Look at my child. My child is living a fucking life, and you think I'm wrong for that?
3: So you see how it works, right? Black woman, she escapes the ghetto. She moves over around all the white folks. And she's happy. She's not dealing with any of the crap that you deal with in the black community. None of it. And she described it. I don't need to go through it. I haven't lived in a black neighborhood in a long time. And I don't think I ever will ever again unless I'm just impoverished. But she's telling you, I moved intentionally. I wanted to get out of the riffraff. I want to raise my kids the right way. She moves and then she reports. She comes back and she says, look, I don't know if I can say, she's freaking Sojourner Truth. You know, she's like, I don't know if I can get everybody off the plantation, but I'm going to give a few. So she makes the video. And then what do black people do? Oh, look at you. You just want to make me be up there with other white people. And she's like, I don't care what you think. I don't have to deal with the riffraff. But see, that's what we're talking about. See, that's the fraud that the Democrats want to perpetrate on you. And that's the extended. Hey, how dare you want to go back and report on what things are really like? We'll be back.
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6: 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And when you get close enough to me in relationships or say something or do something that's going to push on that wound, I'm going to react. 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
9: We can finish out today talking about some of the idiocy of the left. And I want to begin with this particular clip. And it has to speak to, well, it has to do with the comments I've made many times about the trans community, that these people are just crazy. They're lunatics who we've indulged, and the left has created this environment where we're supposed to indulge them. And I refuse to, the same way I refuse to indulge feminists and black racists and other idiots out there who want us to believe that their way of thought is a pervasive thought. America is a great country. We've overcome everything. And if you, but what we aren't going to do is buy into your delusion. Welcome back. Kevin Jackson, who you're listening to. This is a trans man. I forget where, but it doesn't matter. And he's been called out. He has been called a he, and he loses it. Now, I want you to just think for just a second. Rationally, if someone misgendered you or miswhatevered you, would you freak out or would you just either shrug it off like, well, whatever, you know, or would you correct them politely and say, it's not, nah, it's not, my name is so-and-so. Have you ever been called the wrong name? Because I have. I get called Keith a lot. I'm Kevin. And then if you, hey, Keith. I mean, now, can you imagine if I freaked out? Or if you freaked out every time somebody didn't call you by the right name or didn't get it right. You know, like you say, well, my name is Curtis. And they go, well, Curtis. You know, no, it's Curtis. And, you know, I have a friend. His name is Willie. He doesn't like to be called Will. And ironically, I have a friend whose name is Will, who doesn't like to be called Willie, even though both their names are Willie. But Willie doesn't want to be shortened to Will. I'm the only person in his life that he's allowed to call him Will. Now, my buddy Will, we grew up calling him Willie, and he wants us to switch back and call him Will. Now, here's the thing, because you're already confused. And guess what? I get confused when I'm talking to him, so I will screw it up. And they don't say a word. Not a word. I remember one time I would say to my friend Willie, I go, does anybody else call you Will? He goes, nah, just you, man. And I went, really? He goes, I hate Will. I go, you do? He goes, yeah, man, I hate it. I've been calling you Will. He goes, I know, but man, you know, you're my brother. You know, I was like, wow. So anyway, let's play this clip. This is the dude, he's freaking out.
16: What's the problem?
17: Why do you let those kids get away with this? They are not supposed to be here.
16: If you don't lower your voice, I am going to put handcuffs on you and I'm going to take you to a Baker Act facility. You lower your voice.
17: Try it.
16: Are you threatening me? Can we get another unit to deal with Jay Lee here? He is having a breakdown.
17: Shay! Just say the right pronoun!
16: What'd you say?
20: 7351.
16: Get down on the ground right now.
17: No!
16: You're about to get sprayed.
17: No!
16: Get down on the ground right now.
17: Leave me alone!
16: I can come in there.
17: Leave me alone, please!
16: Okay, are you going to calm down?
17: I want to
16: No, it's too late now. He's going to be taken away.
17: Shay!
9: Now, I just want you to understand. You heard this person. You can't miss it. And every time somebody says he yells she. So he's under the delusion he's really a woman and you must accept it. Now, you look at it and you go, you think it's an isolated case of crazy. It is not an isolated case of crazy. This is what these people think and believe. And this is how crazy they can become. This is the psychosis that has hit the left, and we can't just ignore it. I warned you guys. I said, hey, look, I'll probably get in trouble over my views on feminism because I call feminism what it is. It is not meant to empower women. It is quite the opposite. And has it bared me out to be true? When you allow trannies to become women and you want to acknowledge it instead of saying you just have a mental illness, you are not doing women any favors. Now, other people may be able to convince you or guilt you into going, well, Kevin, I can see the other side. I can't see the other side. Never have and never will. I know what a woman is. And you know what? I respect women too much to let men pretend to be women or to let skanks ruin the reputations of women. Women are amazing creatures. When they're left to themselves and they're raised right, and when they understand their natural beauty, in other words, what God gave them, they are amazing. They're far more amazing than men. I'm being honest with you. And they are to be held in esteem, but we don't get to do that because what we've seen is what has happened here. I want to move on because there's another area of leftism that cracks me up, and that's the war on Black folks. And you guys know all these different things that are considered, you know, taboo, that, you know, part of white supremacy and white culture and blah, blah, blah. And it's gone down to the mundane. It, you know, things like math is racist and showing up on time. Anything that you do that shows that you respect other human beings, the things that we've learned as respect are now being ridiculed as being part of adjusting to white culture. Look, I've been to the Caribbean. I get people say it all the time. Man, Kevin, you go to the Bahamas, you got to be on Bahamian time. I understand the Bahamian stink. That's cool. That you got to wait 3 hours before they bring you water in a restaurant. And everybody goes, well, that's Bahamian time. No, it isn't. It's rude. It's exactly what it is. People not showing up on time when they tell you they're going to be there. It's rude. Black man going to be late to his own funeral. We say it in the Black community. We have a thing called colored people time because we know we're going to be late. Oh, we're going to kick it off around 8. That means 8:45. And people know it. Now, there's fashionably late that white folks have adopted, and that may be true. I've seen people come in fashionably late, but there's always white people there before time and generally on time. I'm a before time guy. I'm going to be before the time. But no, we've embraced the idea that, oh, Black folks, man, they're going to be late. Don't worry. Oh, Kev said he's going to be there at 7. He'll be there at 7:45. And we plan on it. We don't even, if they say 7, people go, well, okay, that means it's really going to start at 7:45. Okay. So we've conditioned ourselves to be rude and we give it a thing and we laugh about it. But deadlines matter. You know, there's a reason a clock ticks down when you watch the movies and the bomb is ticking down 5, 4, 3, 2, 1. It ain't going to be on CP time. It's not going to be waiting to see what happens. It's not going to be fashionably late. It's going to blow up when it blows up. Here's the clip.
14: Is it important to be polite?
18: Excuse me, sir?
14: Is it important to be polite?
18: Yes, sir.
14: It's also interesting because the same mass action toolkit that your organization has been promoting references politeness as a defining characteristic of white supremacy culture. Ma'am, are you a white supremacist?
18: No, sir.
14: You're not. Can you help me square why your organization says that being polite is part of being a white supremacist?
18: I'm not exactly familiar with that passage of the mass action toolkit, which is not.
14: I can show you the passage right here.
18: I don't. Pardon me?
14: I said I just read you the passage from it.
9: So this is always the part that cracks me up about the various groups. The leaders don't even know what the people have implemented. This is the director of the Smithsonian being questioned by Congressman Brandon Gill, one of my favorite congressmen. And she does, oh, I didn't know. And he, I love how he sets him up, ma'am. But is it okay? Should you be polite? Excuse me? Is politeness, you know, it's a setup question. And it's an obvious question. Should people be polite to one another? Of course they should. Okay, then why are you saying not to? Why are you calling it white supremacy? I didn't know we were doing that. Well, you are. That's what you're doing. You're the leader. And you don't even know what your minions are doing, which tells you all you need to know. Is that leadership? By the way, are you going to go fire all the people that are starting this BS? Because your natural answer is to say, absolutely, you should be nice. And you got people inside of your organization teaching something different. When you ask yourself about, and you may not, about Unified Solutions America, our consultancy, this is what we tell companies all the time. You think you know what's happening at the top. You don't even know. Minions are setting up, are making people believe things about your company or your product or your service that you may not even know. And you're okay with it. It's insanity. I gotta leave it there. I feel like Hill Street Blues. You guys be safe out there. Talk soon.
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21: With SRN News, I'm Jason Walker. President Trump Wednesday in Georgia, but his initial thoughts were in Delaware.
22: President Trump began his speech in Georgia by reflecting on an earlier visit.
23: And I just left Dover Air Force Base, which is an incredible place, but oftentimes very sad. This was in particular something very sad. I attended the dignified transfer ceremony for four great U.S. service members killed in the conflict with Iran.
22: The president praised the sacrifice of the four service members. Willie Nelson, Washington.
21: The president was in a peach state to promote his new Trump Accounts child investment program, saying it will help set up kids for future financial success. More than 1,000 people have died from the Ebola outbreak in eastern Congo. Authorities say more than 2,500 cases of the disease recorded. Troubling numbers out of Paris. Public health agency says France has had 5,700 deaths during the major heat wave since late June. The House has given a green light to a $95 billion budget proposal along party lines, but it faces uncertainty in the Senate.
24: The concurrent resolution is adopted.
25: Bullets and bombs to finish the job.
26: Budget Committee Chairman Jody Arrington framed the proposal as a push to deliver for voters ahead of the midterm elections.
25: Strengthen our food supply, and ultimately, we want to safeguard the integrity of our election.
26: Democrat Paul Tonko was among those voting against the resolution.
28: This budget gives this administration a blank check to continue their war of choice with Iran.
26: It now heads to the Senate, where it faces a more skeptical audience. Jennifer King, Washington.
21: Charles Gaines, the author who helped bring bodybuilding into the mainstream with Pumping Iron, has died. He was 84. And former CIA director James Woolsey is dead at 84. This is SRN News.
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33: 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USDA says a full freezer holds 48 hours without power. Half full, 24. Once food tops 40 degrees for 2 hours, it's trash. 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
6: Overnight will be mainly clear with a low of 78. Thursday's forecast includes partly sunny skies and hot temperatures with widely separated thunderstorms in the afternoon. Expect a high of 94. Tomorrow night will be mainly clear with a low of 78. That's your AccuWeather forecast. I'm meteorologist Jason Caterina for AM 860, The Answer.

0: Well, the strikes against Iran continue. All eyes, of course, on what's happening in a place that's called Pickaxe Mountain. That's the nickname of the place, as I understand. It has a more formal name, but everyone knows it as Pickaxe Mountain. So we will see, my friends, of what another night of all-out strikes on Iran will produce. Now, it's going to keep going on. And President Trump, I think, is getting to that point where he will order, I think, a much more decisive strike, especially on that mountain, since that's where the nuclear program appears to have been moved. Again, we've been telling you about the centrifuges that have been moved there, according to reports. And so, again, Iran just continuing to say there is no end to this. You've got Chuck Schumer on the floor of the Senate saying, you know, this is Trump's war. He keeps going on and on, basically just paraphrasing. But what about the Iranians? Did you ever hear anybody say, why doesn't Iran stop what it's doing? Do you hear anybody on the Democrat side say, you know, it'd be a really bad day if Iran builds a nuclear weapon and then detonates it in Israel? Nobody says this. But you know what they do talk about? They talk about Trump and his awful war. It's all about his ego. It's all about this and that. You know, if you were sitting in a bunker somewhere in Iran as an Iranian official and you tune in American cable news channels, you'd probably sit there and smile a little bit, I suppose, to say, hey, some of these people are actually on our side. It's too bad that they're so stupid that they don't understand that we actually want to kill them all. All right, folks, welcome to the program. Kyle Warren with you. Here we are. It is Thursday morning, making it through another great week of broadcasting. 949-822-7959 is the number to call if you'd like to be part of the program. KyleWarrenShow.com, of course, is the website. You can send us a direct message any old time. Thanks for being with us earlier yesterday on the Bill Bunkley Show. We'll be back on this afternoon, 3 p.m. Everything starts up 3 p.m., and we'll give you the latest updates on everything happening and take your telephone calls as well. And speaking of taking your telephone calls, thanks to Mike in Clearwater, who we heard from on the Bill Bunkley Show earlier yesterday. And we've got the honorary mayor of Clearwater, as we like to call him, Mike in Clearwater this morning. Good morning, Mike.
1: Good morning, Kyle. Speaking of earlier, after we hung up the phone, you said, you know, if you want a Ferrari, there are ways and things that, you know, that you need to do to get one. And when I heard you say that, I'm reminded, did you happen to watch the movie The Pursuit of Happiness?
0: I'm not
1: Will
0: sure.
1: Smith.
0: I don't think I saw that one. Yeah, but tell us about it.
1: Okay. Well, I would recommend you watch it. Basically, it's about a gentleman who was homeless and worked hard. He not only was he homeless, but he had his son like a toddler in tow. So he was taking care of his son, and they were both homeless. And then he becomes a stockbroker, and then, you know, ends up, and it's a true story. It's based off of a true story. Now, if a black man in the early 80s who was homeless, and I'm assuming didn't have anything, can rise up and become a multimillionaire and end up owning his own stock brokerage firm, you know, what's more American than that? I mean, you hear it time and time again, and here's the thing that really makes me mad, Kyle. They always say, oh, millionaire, billionaire, terrible, nasty, not good. You know, they never talk about, well, maybe this guy busted his hump 20-hour days for God knows, you know, 5, 10, 15, however many years, and he built something from scratch, and now it's a multi-million. It's always millionaires and billionaires are bad. Nobody talks about how, you know, the things that person had to go to get to that status where they were a multimillionaire or a billionaire. And it makes me mad because, you know, it's all about work, right? I mean, when I was younger, and you know, there was a family that owned the furniture store in town or whatever, and you knew they had money, that you looked up to that. That's what you wanted to be.
2: Mm-hmm.
1: You know, you didn't tear it down and say, oh, they're evil and call them all kinds of dirt. You know, those people probably worked hard, or even if they inherited it, somebody had to have started the business. Somebody worked hard. So that's what I feel, Kyle. What do you think? Thank you so much.
2: Hey, thank you, Mike. Appreciate the call, and great to hear from Mike this morning. You know, Mike just said it so well. He really did. You never hear, or you never, those who are criticizing the successful in America never ever consider everything that they did to bust their hump, as he said, 20-hour days and so forth, all the different lines you go down, the areas you go down, and it's almost impossible to be successful, but you find that little secret thing you can do, or you find the secret to make it work. And of course, a lot of that is hard work and perseverance. And then you're successful, but then you become public enemy number one. Mike is absolutely correct. It used to be you would look up to someone. You would say, I wonder what they did and how they did it. What could I learn from this person's life, from their endeavors? Did they write a book? I'll read their book. I need to know what they did. Maybe I will find some of that secret in there. That's what it used to be like. So that's right. And I'll have to check out this movie, by the way, Mike, as well. And of course, I can imagine that back in those days, it would be someone that comes up from nothing and becomes successful by working hard. These days, the movie would be someone says, I don't have anything. I'm going to start a political movement in order to take away from other people, you know, how times have changed for real. Mike, great call. Great way to start us off this morning here on the program. Folks, stay with us. We're going to come right back. Kyle Warren with you. KyleWarrenShow.com is the website. Come on back.

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1: I tell a story about when I was leaving the house with the kids and I was in a rush and I hit my shoulder on a coat rack and left a black and blue mark.
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1: 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This is what we do with our emotional sore spots, our emotional wounds. You may not have caused the wound, but you get close enough to me to push on it. And when you get close enough to me in relationships or say something or do something that's going to push on that wound, I'm going to react. But what if the reaction is God revealing something that he wants to heal in me?
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Senator from El Salvador is up to his old tricks again. That's right. Senator Chris Van Hollen, the senator from El Salvador. You know, you remember Kilmar? Kilmar, and he had to go down. Let's go visit Kilmar, you know, in El Salvador, and tell him how bad we all feel back home. You know, that just hits me. I'm so sorry. But yes, the senator from El Salvador, Chris Van Hollen, Democrat of Maryland, really, by extension, you know, El Salvador via Maryland. And he's got this Senate resolution 180. This from Fox News. The Senate is scheduled to vote Thursday on a motion to advance a war powers resolution that would limit President Trump's authority to conduct military operations against Iran without congressional approval. This has got to be going over very well. Well, you know, in Tehran, possibly El Salvador, I'm just wondering, but certainly in Tehran, this is going over wonderfully. And instead of saying, because they're always about saying down, down USA, right? Down, down USA. But they're probably saying up, up Chris Van Hollen. Up, up Chris Van Hollen. Maybe. I'm just wondering. The measure, SJ Resolution 180, was introduced by Senator Chris Van Hollen, Democrat of El Salvador, and has been referred to the Senate Foreign Relations Committee. Thursday's vote will determine whether the resolution advances for further consideration. That's all happening this morning, 11 a.m. That would be 11.

0: 7 a.m. this Thursday morning. So we'll see if that happens or not. But my friends, again, it's interesting that because it's Trump, but that's really the phraseology, right? Because it's Trump, we're going to fight Trump on every single thing, especially trying to make sure Iran doesn't have a nuclear weapon. And that's, you know, it's doable. It's absolutely doable. And with the amount of military might that we have and the amount of other things that we can use against them, economic and so forth, it's all doable. You can isolate them and you can make them fall. And the Democrats know this, but they don't want President Trump to say, I was able to do this on behalf of America. As president, I was able to order this and to make it work. But the thing is that he is going to be able to say that sooner than later. And the Democrats could either be a part of it, or they could look like they're doing everything they can in order to help the Iranian government prevail. And you'll say, well, Kyle, that sounds really, really harsh. You know, they're just trying to make sure that there's not a runaway cost with this, and they want Congress to, you know, have to play its role and so forth. And I think Congress should play its role, of course. But, you know, I think that especially when it comes to the Democrats, they aren't interested in just Congress playing its role insofar as that its role would be to just or their authority to be able to stop Trump. When in reality, I think their role needs to be to see what's happening in the world, to realize the importance of this problem, and then to bind together, yes, even with Republicans and even with Donald Trump, and bind together and take care of this problem. See, that's what they really understand over in Tehran and other capitals, by the way, that don't like us very much. They understand that the Americans will be completely discombobulated. They won't have any unity. They will not, again, come together on something that's obvious. Now, don't get me wrong, in the aftermath of 9/11 or Pearl Harbor or other, you know, significant events in our history where we have been attacked, or having World War II, for example, and all this stuff. But these days, this real serious problem in Iran is treated by the left, by the Democrat Party elite, let alone the DSA. Don't even worry about them at this point. Worry about the Democrat Party elite as well, because they are simply looking for a way to build their brand and to stop Donald Trump from being doing anything really successful. And if that means, you know, either prolonging or derailing what's happening in the war against Iran, well, so be it. And I think that actually should outrage all of us. All decent people should be outraged about something like that. Only because, and I'll tell you this, there's always room for healthy debate. There's always room for looking at fiscal ramifications of things. But all that should be coming from a place of, yes, it's demonstrable. They are working on this. They are getting much closer than we ever thought that they could be. The completion of this project by Iran would be devastating to world peace. Absolutely, it would be. So, yes, how do we get there from here? Well, I want to spend, you know, $3 trillion stopping it. Okay, but we need to try to do it with $2 trillion. But I completely agree. We need to go over there and stop it. Not, we just need to stop Donald Trump's trying to stop the nuclear weapon. They're trying to stop Trump. It's like we live in the Twilight Zone. It's like we live, you know, universe that makes no sense. Because the very thing Trump is trying to do actually saves lives of people in any part of the world, really. And people that we'd never meet, but yet people can go on with their lives. And the Democrats are trying to stop Trump because the Democrats want to win the midterms. You know, it's petty and it's awful and it's pathetic. And it's also, this idea of really, being bad. Put it any other way. It's bad to try to derail the thing that you know would serve the world, planet Earth, in the best possible way only because you want to win another election or you want some more seats in the legislature. And you're willing to trade that. You're willing to trade my safety and the safety of Americans, the safety of our ally, Israel, in the Middle East. You're willing to trade all that so that you get a new title and you get to pass some other legislation to do some more control over people. It's unconscionable, isn't it? It's just unconscionable. But this is what's going on. And I think, just every once in a while, the Democrats need to unite with something that looks like it's supposed to be done. And they might even be able to sell you on the idea that, hey, maybe just vote for us every once in a while. But they keep showing us the absolute opposite. All right, folks, we're going to round out this segment 60 seconds with Todd in Tampa. So brace yourselves as we count it in. 5, 4, 3, 2, 1. Go, Todd.
1: Let's get down to business. You don't understand these people. Okay? You don't understand. They hate you. There's Mike in Clearwater. They can't stand the guy who was homeless and made millions of dollars. Don't you understand that? They hate the Democrat, socialist, communist paid by George Soros in China and all these groups. Donald, by the way, the clown prince is not our friend. Qatar is not our friend. Okay? It's like when you have a hot girlfriend. You don't have no friends, okay? Everybody wants to get with your girl because she's hotter than everybody else. Donald, we have the hottest country in the world, right? We were dead with Joe Biden, and we got the hottest country in the world because 88 million of us busted our butt and went to the poll and voted for you, and we drug across those fake, phony Republicans like John Buffoon and Mike Johnson, and you can't even pass the SAVE Act. Get the freak out of my face. That farce you played over there with these clowns, do you think that could fool a Corleone? Get the freak out of here. John Buffoon, you're a disgrace. The parliamentarian is a disgrace. I want every American calling the freaking Senate. I don't care about their stupid bill. I want the freaking SAVE Act passed. You understand me? John Buffoon, and where's North Carolina? What a clown you clowns are. With the Democrat Socialist Party, nobody should ever vote for them. And if you do, I hope your house has a sinkhole and you're in it. They shouldn't be able to run. They're committing treason against the United States of America. Wake the freak up and throw a pair.
0: All right, Todd in Tampa, everybody. Stay with us. We are coming right back.
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4: If you're with SRN News, I'm Jason Walker. U.S. military conducting a 12th night of strikes against Iran as Tehran increasingly targets civilian infrastructure. President Trump is warning that the United States will destroy one bridge or power plant each time Iran shoots at a vessel in the strait. Ukraine is pushing on with its battle against Russia, now under new military leadership, after President Zelensky fired his commander-in-chief about 24 hours ago, that following public pressure to do so. In the meantime, Ukrainian drones have struck warehouses in Russia, targeting facilities they say were used for drone production. Secretary of State Marco Rubio meeting with Russian Foreign Minister Sergei Lavrov in the Philippines. Those talks on the sidelines of a summit by Southeast Asian ministers. SRN News.
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11: Overnight, expect mainly clear skies with a low temperature of 78. As we move into Thursday, it'll be partly sunny and hot with widely scattered thunderstorms possible in the afternoon. The high temperature will reach 94 degrees. Thursday night will bring mainly clear conditions with a low of 78. That's your AccuWeather forecast. I'm meteorologist Jason Caterina for AM 860, The Answer.

0: on many things, obviously, and when he talks about his failure and what he's proposing is failure, and but he told everybody he was going to, you know, go get Benjamin Netanyahu. He's now failed to do that, by the way. We all knew he didn't have the authority, and I'm pretty sure he did too, but nevertheless, so I had an idea. I was thinking that, and I know that Benjamin Netanyahu is not yet going to be coming to the United States anytime soon. There are different variables in this, not the least of which is maybe some little bit of unpleasantness between the Oval Office and Benjamin Netanyahu, but that's all going to get taken care of. I'm not worried about that at all. However, I do think that Netanyahu, even if he doesn't have to come to the UN, I think he could do a couple of different things. Number one, they could rent like a Hellcat. I think I've got that. Yeah, I think they'd get a Hellcat and just do like donuts in front of City Hall and just wave out the window at Mom Donnie. Or he could do like a press conference. And he could do a press conference right outside City Hall, an impromptu press conference. And whenever Mom Donnie would look out the window down there at the one person in the world that he really wants to capture and take to the International Criminal Court, Netanyahu could just say something like, excuse me for a minute, pull out like a bullhorn, preferably like a toy bullhorn or something, and just and look up at the thing and just go, down, down, Mom Donnie, down, down, Mom Donnie. And just really just exploit this in some way, shape, or form. I know I'm being very silly. I'm being very silly on a Thursday morning, but just do something to really rub this in. You know, just, you know, have a parade down the street or something with Benjamin Netanyahu. Do something that makes Mom Donnie have to sit there and just like some kind of old cartoon villain, which he's not too far off a cartoon villain. I'd sit there and go, curses, curses, you know, and just rub it in because, you know, haha, you can't capture me, Mom Donnie. And again, that's all being very silly, but in all seriousness, Mom, do you believe Mom Donnie's just going to give up on that? Well, I can't do it. It looks like I can't do this, but, you know, he belongs in The Hague. It'll go on and on. So this is going to stick in Mom Donnie's craw, and I think he needs to be reminded about it at every single turn that we can do. All right, folks, once again, Kyle Warren with you. Glad to be with you. Let's head back to the phone lines. Say good morning to John in Nyack, New York. Good morning, John. Thanks for calling.
1: Good morning, Kyle. Kyle, we are coming in to a very dangerous part of history for America. Do you remember when Donald Trump tried to give an address to the nation about how China and our elections have been corrupted, the last election, and how he has proof that they did it with the burn bags that were left behind and things like that? The networks really didn't cover that.
0: That's right.
1: In fact, CBS was the only main network to cover that. Yet, let me see here, ABC, CBS, NBC, CNN, CSNBC and PBS completely carried the January 9th fake coverage, the insurrection, which was a Fedsurrection. We now know was totally bogus. They totally covered Russia, mm-hmm. Russia, mm-hmm. which we now know was totally bogus. Recently, Senator Elisa, I believe it's Sotkin, from Michigan, said out loud the quiet part. What she said was, if the SAVE Act passes, Democrats will never win another election. Now, she's a former CIA agent,
0: mm-hmm.
1: so she knows what she's talking about. The bottom line is, three people will only lose their freedom if two things happen. One is corrupt elections, and we've had corrupt elections. And Donald Trump, chess move after chess move, is stopping those corrupt elections.
0: Mm-hmm.
1: And two is by killing the leaders that threaten them. Now, think about this. Scott Bessent, the Treasury Secretary, had an attempt on his life. Trump had three attempts on his life. Charlie Kirk was killed. We had an insurance executive murdered in broad daylight in New York City, and they cheered the killer. Churches and schools are targets now for mass murder. ICE agents and their families are hunted. The left in America, and the Islamists and the communists, they basically hate America. They hate us, and they want us dead.
0: Yeah.
1: They want to end our way of life. They celebrate the killers. I mean, think about it. When Charlie Kirk was killed, the hero was the killer. When
0: and they thought he was sexy. Oh, yeah, you're right. The hero was the killer. When the insurance CEO was killed, they all thought the guy was sexy. Yeah.
1: And the media goes nuts over them. When Charlie Kirk was killed, Charlie Kirk was the evil person in this.
0: Yeah, he spread hate.
1: It's just unbelievable. They call us Nazis and fascists to dehumanize us because they want to make heroes out of the killers. They celebrate the killers and the deaths they commit. Yeah. It's just over the top, and this is where we're at.
0: Yeah, and it's the same kind of thing back in Nazi Germany. They would dehumanize the Jews. We're seeing something similar to that today, but it goes along exactly what you're saying. When you dehumanize someone, it makes it much easier to try to really do away with them, which is what they want to do at this point.
1: And at this point, everybody looks at the left and thinks the crimes, the crime, the drugs, the garbage all over our major cities, the huge over-the-top taxes, no government protection or services, it's not an accident. It's not a bug. It's a feature. They're doing this on purpose.
0: Mm-hmm.
1: They're trying to wipe away the foundation of our capitalistic democracy, republic, and replace it with communism or Islamism. Either way. Not only that, but they're driven by hatred. They hate the fact that we have a civilization where people are free, and they're trying to get rid of it. The thing that Trump's got now and will end up using, and he's cleared the decks and got all the women and children into the safe places, is the Insurrection Act.
0: Mm-hmm.
1: Now, the first president to use something like that was George Washington with the Whiskey Rebellion. There wasn't an Insurrection Act there. But Jefferson signed the Insurrection Act, and I believe it was 1808, and then he used it. 40% of the American presidents have used the Insurrection Act. John F. Kennedy used it. Mm-hmm. Eisenhower used it. The Alabama schools.
0: And so
1: that was the Insurrection Act.
0: In what way is Trump going to potentially use the Insurrection Act, do you think?
1: I think he's going to use the Insurrection Act by all this stuff. When they have these riots in these major cities and trucks come in and leave pallets of cinder blocks, and pallets of bricks, this is all paid for. We've seen when they've gone into these ice spontaneous grassroots things, and they've got medical care, they've got food delivered, they've got supplies, they've got everything. They're trying to overthrow our government.
0: Yeah,
1: it becomes
0: a battle. Yeah, it's like they're waging a battle at that point that has supply lines.
1: Exactly. They're fighting an insurrection. They're trying to overthrow our government. And now they realize they're not going to be able to do it with these corrupt elections anymore. That's not going to fly. It's not going to fly in Michigan. It's not going to fly in Philadelphia. It's not going to fly in Atlanta. It's not going to fly in Maricopa County.
0: Mm-hmm.
1: Detroit, no. It's not going to happen anymore. We now know what's going on, and we could see the news media, they don't want to show us what's really happening. They want to show us about the virus, which is not from China. They don't want to show us about, they want to show us about Russia, Russia, Russia, which was fake.
0: Mm-hmm.
1: They want to show us all these things, but they don't want to show us how China is basically feeding the money through surrogates into America to corrupt our system and keep them in power.
0: Yeah, it is something that when you start to see the whole thing in total, it has to be shocking and has to be very scary. And it's something we have to keep talking about, because otherwise, it just like these networks won't carry stuff, people will say, well, I guess it's not that important then, you know, but it is truly important. Yeah.
1: If the American people are waking up.
0: Yes.
1: We're realizing that these are corrupt elections. This mail-in ballot.
0: Yeah.
1: It's just foolish.
0: Yeah.
1: And they're getting rid of that too.
0: Exactly. Hey, John, I appreciate the call. Take care, and we'll talk to you real soon.
1: Give my regards to Todd. We love you.
0: All right. Take care.
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4: 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The Long March 10B came back from space and landed in a net like a fly. The video looks impressive. Now for the rest of the story. The rocket can carry up to 16 to orbit. The SpaceX Falcon 9 carries 25 tons. 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Competition speeds that up. 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
5: 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Just the stuff that actually works, explained in plain English the way that only I can do it. 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
1: All right, we are making our way here through Thursday morning, everybody. Glad that you're with us. We've got a lot more ground to cover on the program this morning on this July the 23rd. And if you were born
2: this day in history,
1: that's right. If you were born on this day in history, my friends, then you share a birthday with, well, we got some good ones, as always. I think we got some good ones. If you were born on this day in history, in 1936, you had the U.S. Supreme Court Justice Anthony Kennedy was born. And now he's 90 years old. And again, born in 1936, he was a Supreme Court Justice from 1988 to 2018. Also, you share a birthday with Hall of Famer Don Drysdale. He passed away back in 1993. But again, also born in 1936. So you share a birthday with Don Drysdale, also Anthony Kennedy, and then also on this day in history, you share a birthday with Philip Seymour Hoffman, the actor. He passed away in 2014. He was a great character actor, and he seemed to also be able to play just about anything. I thought he was a very gifted actor. We lost him in 2014. You may recall he was in one of the Mission Impossible movies and so forth, but just an accomplished character actor, no doubt about that. Also, on this day in history, 1885, former President Ulysses S. Grant, U.S. Grant, passed away on July 23rd, 1885. Also, on this day in history, in 1952, you had the military seizing control in Egypt. Gamal Abdel Nasser's Free Officers were doing this military coup d'etat, and of course, I remember in the history books and so forth learning about Nasser and Egypt, but it all happened, at least in terms of his role there, 1952 on July the 23rd. Also on this day in history, in 1973, President Richard M. Nixon said he was not going to hand over the tapes. There were some 3,700 hours of White House tapes, the taping system in the Oval Office. And of course, it's been chronicled in so many movies or documentaries and so forth. And it's interesting to hear some of these tapes, and there are other tapes as well. There are tapes of Johnson as well, talking to people on the phone and so forth. And it is kind of interesting sometimes when you hear something like that, not that the Watergate tapes or something like that, but just when you hear some of these historical figures, especially presidents, and they're talking on the phone to someone, they know they're being recorded, but I think that kind of fades into the background after a while. You know, if you ever watched, the show that's been on since for 25 years now, basically, if you ever watched the show Survivor, it's always in the back of my mind that they're saying things and they're on this beach, in the South Pacific and they're starving and they're trying to play this game and so forth. And they're having conversations and they're being themselves, and they seem to, you don't notice the cameras there. That's one, number one, a really professional aspect, by the way, of the people that actually put that show together, that you probably never see a cameraman or a camera person, camera operator, as it were. Same thing goes for The Amazing Race. Only every once in a while will you ever catch, and that's because it's probably completely unavoidable, you ever see one of the camera crew for anything on The Amazing Race. That's how good these people really are at producing a show that makes you think that you're just watching these people and it's not a production. You're just sort of watching them live their lives or race around the world, that kind of thing. And I always, by the way, I love The Amazing Race because you get to see all these different places around the world, and you learn a little bit, you know, you learn a little bit about the history or wherever they might be. And it's just kind of cool. They're big historical places and so forth. And you say, well, maybe one day I'll visit there and I'll remember, you know, seeing it on The Amazing Race, but that's another story. So, but as I was saying, it's interesting to listen to these historical figures, because like the people on these shows, the cameras or the tape machine just melts away and they start sort of just talking normally, and you kind of hear exactly what they're really like. And that always fascinates me, because politicians especially, you know, they want to put a particular sort of a persona out there in the world, say things. And Johnson, of course, he wouldn't hold back on, you know, being very colorful about things. And I don't think Nixon would either, by the way. Nixon wouldn't do that either. So again, it's always interesting. I think you learn a lot by hearing what there is available, you know, of some of these historical figures, especially presidents. Also in 1982, very sad day in 1982, Vic Morrow and two child actors were killed on the set of Twilight Zone. And these two child actors were with them, and the helicopter, this was all practical effects. The helicopter was going to, you know, try to come down near them and on this big soundstage, and the whole thing went wrong. And it was a terrible, terrible tragedy, and it just awful. And I remember hearing about that. You know, we heard about it on the news, and then several months later, the movie actually came out, and everybody wanted to go, not because of this, but because the movie was hyped and so forth. But you knew that there was this tragedy associated with it, and they revamped it and so forth. But that was the least of the problems. Of three people had lost their lives, again, just a very, very sad day, and you never thought that was going to be the outcome, especially when things like that are supposed to be so very highly controlled. A terrible, terrible accident. Also, on this day in history, we have Miss America, Vanessa Williams. Back in 1984, she had to resign over some Penthouse magazine pictures, and she was the first African-American woman ever to become Miss America, and there was a huge controversy at that time. I remember, I mean, and you go back into these days, and there was no internet, you know, obviously there was no social media or anything like that, but that was a major scandal. That was a major, major thing all over the news for a while. And of course, Vanessa Williams, though, she went on to be, you know, pretty successful. She had a music career and so forth, and some really big hits, by the way, you know, Save the Best for Last, I remember. And was it also Colors of the Wind? I think. But she had a lot of great, she had a lot of music hits. And that was all following that whole controversy. But nevertheless, my friends, lots of stuff happens in history. And now it's interesting to me, too, because we're kind of living through it. Where, you know, President Trump gave a speech, and we're going to talk about the dignified transfer on the other side of the news in hour number two that happened earlier on Wednesday in Dover. But later on in the day and on Wednesday, and we carried some of it on the Bill Bunkley show, by the way, the president spoke in Marietta, Georgia, and he talked about, again, the idea that, you know, America's never going to be a socialist country. It'll never be a communist country. It's interesting that you actually have an American president in 2026. This is not 1956. It's 2026. And he's having to talk about the idea that we need to stand up against communists. We need to stand up against a scourge. That if, you know, you grew up, you know, not all that long ago in this country, you would have had the, I think, proper education to say, look, you know, communism is an awful thing. It results in the death of millions. It causes misery. And the president used the term squalor. It causes all these things. And yet you got these people trying to bring it all back, making communism great again. Maybe we should hang that on it. There is nothing great about communism. But in this day and age, I mean, so we're living through the period of history where we had to take it on all over again. Stay with us, folks. We're coming right back right after the news.
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7: With SRN News, I'm Jason Walker. Secretary of State Marco Rubio says because of Iran's effort to control the Strait of Hormuz, some of the countries in the Association of Southeast Asian Nations have been doing a little business with Washington.
8: Now, one of the interesting things you've seen is that the supplies that are reaching many of the countries in the region have begun to change. They're buying more LNG from us than ever before. They're also buying more oil from us than ever before.
7: And he adds, it's just not a temporary thing.
8: So I think some of the changes you have seen and where people are getting their energy are going to be permanent after what you've seen here. But nonetheless, the Straits remain an important source of energy for many of the countries in this region. It's about 20% of the global oil that's purchased. So I think we think it'd be to their benefit to participate in an effort.
7: Rubio spoke at the start of an annual meeting in Manila. Ukraine pushing on with its fight against Russia under a new military leadership. Here's Charles de Ledesma.
9: President Volodymyr Zelensky fired his commander-in-chief after public pressure. This change follows a rift between the outgoing army chief and defense minister, both of whom lost their jobs. The new army chief, Major General Mykhailo Drupataia, is part of a new generation of Ukrainian generals. Zelensky has tasked Drupataia with updating the defense strategy. Street protests in Kyiv demanded the return of the tech-savvy defense minister, Mykhailo Fedorov. Meanwhile, Ukrainian drones have struck warehouses in Russia, targeting facilities they say are being used for drone production. I'm Charles de Ledesma.
7: The House adopting a Republican-only $95 billion budget proposal in an effort to fund the war. Speaker Mike Johnson pushed it over the objections of Democrats as a priority before the midterm elections in November. This is SRN News.
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10: 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And I discovered, no, trust should be very conditional, you know, based on the choices of the other person. And sometimes distrust is the wisest choice to make. You know, look, we all make mistakes, and that's what grace is for. And, you know, I make mistakes, you make mistakes, but there's a big difference between a mistake where someone breaks your trust and it was a mistake that they broke it and they repent for it and, you know, they say they're sorry and then they commit to not doing that again. And they also want to walk through the repair process. There's a big difference between that I just described, a mistake, and a repeated pattern of behavior.
11: Hear more from Lisa Turkhurst today at FamilyMinute.org.
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14: In 1862, Abraham Lincoln signed the Morrill Act, helping states create colleges focused on agriculture, mechanics, science, and practical education. The principle was not centralized control, it was opportunity. Lincoln's Morrill Act reminds us that America can support education without surrendering education to Washington. Why did it matter? Because a free nation needs citizens equipped to work, build, steward, and govern themselves. Scripture gives work a sacred weight. In Genesis, God placed man in the garden to work it and to keep it. Proverbs honors the one who works his land. Paul warns against idleness and calls believers to earn their bread. Why does that still matter today? Because education should form capable people under God, not dependent subjects under bureaucracy.
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18: Overnight will be mainly clear with a low of 78. On Thursday, expect partly sunny skies and hot weather with widely separated thunderstorms in the afternoon. The high will reach 94 degrees. Thursday night will remain mainly clear with a low of 78. Friday will be partly sunny and hot with the temperature matching the record high from 1987. There is a chance of a thunderstorm in spots during the afternoon with the high temperature reaching 96 degrees. That's your AccuWeather forecast. I'm meteorologist Jason Catarina for AM 860, The Answer.

0: on this program, especially about Zohran Mamdani. And I think there's a reason why we kind of come back to Mamdani a lot, because obviously the things that he says and he does and he encourages, and a lot of it is just is ridiculous to the extreme. Well, most of it is, shall we say. Or, okay, all of it is. All of it's ridiculous to the extreme. But it's sad because, you know, you see him do interviews, or he's in these historic places in New York, or maybe City Hall, or maybe the governor's mansion, or things like that. I mean, there's so much history in New York City. It's a storied history, isn't it? And you wonder, you know, instead of trying to turn it in to a communist hellhole, why don't you try to have New York be glorious? You know, you think back, you know, New York has this capacity to be glorious. It has the capacity to be a place that is teeming with opportunity, new things. Some things kind of go away. Some businesses might go away, but new businesses would take their place, and people would always sort of be building. You know, I'm not trying to be silly, but, you know, what did Frank Sinatra sing, right? New York, New York, if I can make it there, I'll make it anywhere. Because it was the toughest place to be. It was the place with the most opportunity. It was the place that if you could be successful in New York, nothing could stop you. And it's sad because, and Mamdani, that's just his personality, you know, he's, and his ilk. He's hell-bent on this stuff, right? But isn't it a waste of all these years that you got to live with the Mamdani thing, when New York could actually be on such a different trajectory? The New York that Donald Trump knew and loved for so many years, it could be that way. In other words, there's the possibility of that. But not only is it that, well, that's a shame, it's kind of faded away, but now we're going to cause it to become this more awful place. And we're going to use Democrat socialism to do it. It's a waste. I think it's an outrage, by the way. Mamdani needs to go somewhere else and do something else, but let New York be New York. That's what I say. All right, let's head over back over to the telephone lines. By the way, welcome to the program, everybody. Kyle Warren with you, of course, kylewarrenshow.com. Let's go to the phone lines and say good morning to John in Sarasota. Good morning, John.
1: Good morning, Kyle. Briefly, to answer your question about what you were just saying about New York being glorious and why don't they do that? Because it's a threat to them, Kyle.
0: Yeah, I think you're right. Yeah, that's exactly it.
1: Okay. It's absolutely a threat. What you just said is the absolute threat that those people would fear. But I want to touch on something, being a New Yorker my whole life. Let's look at what happened here. You had Mayor Adams. You had Cuomo. You had de Blasio. You had, we go back a little bit longer. You had three different mayors of that city, and the best that they could come up with was Mamdani. Huh. Why didn't these other mayors do a better job to be reelected is the question. You know, we talk about cheating the system with the voting. Now, is that cheating just with the presidency, or is it on, you know, local levels like New York? You had Dinkins, you had de Blasio, you had Cuomo, and you had Mayor Adams. There's four people right there that weren't reelected to their positions, correct?
0: Mm-hmm.
1: Why is that?
0: Yeah, good question. Well, I look back at the Giuliani years and so forth. There seemed to be a bigger impetus to say, let's make New York, you know, let's make it great again, you know, to borrow a phrase, and let's get the crime down. Let's get people to be able to come walk through Times Square, the whole nine yards.
1: Okay, but let's look at it like this. What about Mayor Koch? Giuliani and the generation of people that were there at that time, you're talking about a generation of people that were there that allowed him to go in and clean up the city. The NYPD, the people themselves, the voters, and everything else. Those people are all gone, Kyle. They're calling your show now saying, do you remember back when Giuliani was running New York City?
0: Yeah, I hear you.
1: But, you know, the question is, why weren't these other mayors reelected if they did such a great job? I mean, that's the only thing I could come up with. If these elections are free and equal and they're not being rigged in these states as such, New York, Dinkins kind of, you know, and Adams barely got out whether he was guilty or not, you know, with his shoes on. Cuomo, you know, he took a slow boat to Italy, you know. Dinkins, he didn't do much. Giuliani and Koch, and then you can go back further and further to that little guy. What was his name with the glasses? Lindsay? I mean, he just ran the place into the ground again. Mayor Lindsay. So you really haven't had much good come out of anybody that ran that state. I mean, and then if you look at Jersey, you had, what's his name, who was laying on the beach over there? The big heavyset guy. He ran for president. I can't think of the Italian guy.
0: Yeah, I know who you're talking about. Chris Christie.
1: Chris Christie. I mean, look at the choices. Mondani is 35 years old and caters to a bunch of 20 to 30 and 35-year-old ignoramuses. So, you know, that's my take. Somebody answer why these other mayors never got reelected to make New York great, other than Giuliani and Koch. Thank you, Kyle. The music's playing. There's my bicentennial moment.
0: Hey, thank you, John. Take care. Great call. I really appreciate it.
1: Thank you.
0: And great perspective from a New Yorker as well. So, I mean, that is really cool, my friends. Stay with us. We're coming right back.
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3: 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Finally, no matter how hard you work, how good you are, sooner or later, bad things are going to happen. How you deal with those bad things will tell your mother and me if we raised a man. 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
4: 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The quarter says something happened, not when, not for how long, and that matters. USDA says a full freezer holds 48 hours without power. Half full, 24. Once food tops 40 degrees for 2 hours, it's trash. So for about $30, a smart sensor like the Govee sits inside and tattles. Power blips at 2 a.m., you get a text. Freezer hit 45 degrees for 3 hours. Let the quarter

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1: This is Larry O'Connor, editor of townhall.com. The co-chair of New York City's Democratic Socialists recently sat down for an interview on Fox News. His name is Gustavo Gordillo. Now, Gordillo came to America from Peru because the economic situation there was, in his own words, in a really bad place. Now he's helping to advance the very ideology that has left misery and economic ruin everywhere it has taken hold. This is what the radical left does. They don't build institutions. They infiltrate existing ones. Sometimes through armed revolution, as the Bolsheviks did in Russia. Other times they get elected. They get a foot in the door, their nose under the tent, and then they begin dismantling the system from within. Like parasites, they devour the institution that gave them power in the first place. That's what Hugo Chavez did. It's what Fidel Castro did. It's what Mao did. Marxists don't create prosperity. They seize what others have built, consolidate power, and destroy everything they touch. America, it better wake up.
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1: All right, welcome back, everybody. Kyle Warren with you, of course. Welcome back as we continue here through Thursday morning. We got a lot more going on, as always. And we are glad that you are there. Now, earlier on Wednesday, President Trump was present at the dignified transfer of four U.S. troops that were killed in the Middle East, three in Jordan, I believe, and one other in Iraq, as they were taking part in trying to have a controlled detonation of a downed Iranian attack drone at Erbil Air Base in Iraq. That would be Sergeant Michael Emmanuel Swinton, 30 years old, of Fayetteville, North Carolina. Also, there were other soldiers, identified as First Lieutenant Tyler James Freehan, 25, of Hawaii, Private First Class Isabella Gonzalez, 19, of Texas, Sergeant Angel S. Rampersad, 28, of Ozone Park, New York. They were all killed during an Iranian attack at the airbase in Jordan this last Friday. And so President Trump was there along with the Secretary of War, Pete Hegseth, and other officials. And the president then went to Marietta, Georgia later in the day, where he talked about this and basically said this is probably, you know, one of the most, awful responsibilities that he has, and one of the most important responsibilities that he has. Also, we understand that he would meet privately with those families as well. That's what the White House said prior to the dignified transfer, which occurred in the morning, I think around 11 a.m. or so, at Dover Air Base in Delaware. And one of the families of one of the fallen, the family of First Lieutenant Tyler James Freehan, was evidently able to accompany the president to Georgia. I believe that they live in the state, and they were heading to that area. So during his speech, the president said, well, why don't you come along with me on Air Force One? And while that would be such a wonderful thing, I mean, such a cool thing, I can't believe we're going to fly aboard Air Force One and so forth. But of course, the poignant part of that would be, but we've lost our son. And the president had such kind words for their son. And perhaps as only Donald Trump

0: can do, was able to you know, tell what a great military member he was, what a great officer he was, what a great future he had in front of him. And then the president did point out that family that was out in the audience, and the amount of applause that went on for a very, very long time, an extremely long time by anybody's standards. And you could see the father just kind of just being brought to tears by the whole thing. You know, their son is not coming back, but the president of the United States was honoring him in front of the whole world, as he did all the others, of course, that returned back to Dover to be brought back home. So it is a very somber thing. It's a very important thing. It's a very serious thing. And to those who would think, well, President Trump is just cavalier. He's cavalier about sending people into harm's way. No, he's not. He's not. And these kinds of ceremonies need to remind us that when we do send our fighting men and women into harm's way, whether they're deployed into the forward section of the fighting or what, wherever they're serving in the big world, they're always in danger. And so when we go to do a job and to do a mission, it's time to support them with everything we have and stop the hostilities by winning and stop the, you know, minimize the danger as much as possible. Have some unity and get the job done. All right. So once again, folks, welcome back to the show. Kyle Warren with you. Let's head to the phone lines. We've got Eric this morning. Hey, Eric, thanks for calling.
1: Hey, good morning, Kyle. Thanks for taking my call again. Interesting discussions this morning. And yet always a somber reminder that there are good, honorable people still willing to serve, put their lives on the line for basically all of us. Mm-hmm. Anyway, with that said, you guys were talking about, this goes back to a couple callers, both Johns, the two Johns, Big John and Little John. I don't know which size they are, but you get my point.
0: Oh, yeah.
1: Nyack and Sarasota. Here's the thing, and this is my opinion. I've had family up there. One of my aunts worked at Chase Manhattan, she lived in Staten Island for decades and decades. An uncle, great uncle, who drove a bus for 30 years. After he got out of the Air Force, and one of his sons is a circuit court judge now with muscular dystrophy in, can't remember if it's Nassau County or Suffolk County. Anyway, so there are ties up there. Here's my take on it, being a quote-unquote outsider looking in. Bring back the mob. You want to clean up New York City? You bring the mob back.
0: Mm-hmm.
1: Okay, they were staunch patriots. Okay, they didn't like the FBI cracking down on them. There was no issues. The streets were relatively safe. They let the hoodlums deal their dealings downtown, so to speak. The notorious Times Square, and a lot of that fell on Ed Koch. You know, just letting it go to ruin, and then Giuliani came in and busted up the mob up and through the, which had ramifications up and through the early 1990s. You want to bring that back? Bring the mob back. There were no troubles, if you will, within Chicago. Yeah, Chicago was corrupt. There wasn't crime rampant all over the place. They kept the neighborhoods clean. They kept their I'm just going to say people in check, so to speak. There was no anytime there was a civilian, if you will, involved, all hell broke loose on whoever that's bringing heat on their, how should I say, angle. And the same argument can be made, in my opinion, with what you see going on in Europe with all the major cities. Those major cities began to crumble when they started going after all the soccer hooligans in those towns. And their mob factions, if you will. They were staunch patriots. They're all staunch patriots for their, respective country. But what happened is that we need to crack down on crime. Well, the crime was only basically occurring in there within their cliques, if you will.
0: Mm-hmm.
1: Now, I'm not saying that, criminal activity is good, in the grand sense of the term, but the mob worked the docks during World War II. They provided intel on the Nazis trying to infiltrate through the coastlines. They provided, They did dealings, let's put it this way, they were doing dealings trying to get rid of Castro in Cuba because they want, you know, they wanted in on Cuba, but they wanted to get rid of Castro because he was nationalizing everything and was causing, you know, hate and discontent for all their businesses, if you will. You know, I could go on. That's my opinion. Insofar as what we're seeing come out of the Trump administration in general, I generally agree with what's going on. But as a patriot myself, I like to consider myself patriotic. I hold them accountable. We have this Russiagate. John and I were talking about, you know, brought up Russiagate, how the mainstream media was not covering certain aspects of it. And what's happened with Russiagate? I thought there were supposed to be all these indictments and investigations going on. What happened with AutoPen? I believe that there was, a nefarious activity in the 2020 election. What happened on AutoPen? Where is that person? Where's the person who leaked the Dobbs decision? Where is that? Where is the accountability? The strict accountability that we want to see. And insofar as even the Jeffrey Epstein files, you know, people can poo-poo that or whatnot. Only half of those have been released. And now Todd Blanche, you know, Deputy Attorney General, or Acting Attorney General Todd Blanche, is going up for approval. No one's asked him about any of that sort of stuff.
0: Yeah.
1: Where is this accountability coming? Where is the accountability for this, you know, COVID fiasco that went on with our joint development of gain of function that was offshored in 14/15 with the Obama administration? Where is that accountability?
0: Yeah.
1: If China's so bad, you know, which, you know, they're an adversary, if not being, you know, outright enemy. Here's the thing. When do we start dropping cluster bombs on Beijing? If all things are equal, they've caused, in my opinion, they've caused more catastrophic illness or, you know, political illness, you know, criminal illness in the United States, China has, than Iran has. I'm not saying Iran's good. There's, you know, they're both, you know, on the evil side of the spectrum. But where is that? China has us by the proverbial cojones,
0: right?
1: Because of manufacturing.
0: Yeah.
1: Anyway, I'll just leave it there, man. I appreciate you letting me vent. Y'all have a good morning, man.
0: Yeah, you too. Hey, thanks, Eric. Appreciate the call. You know, I'm telling you, my friends, yeah, I think people do have a list and they're wondering, hey, when are we going to really start seeing the things that have been talked about? That's a really good point. Stay with us, folks. We're coming back.
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5: With SRN News, I'm Jason Walker. Ukraine pushing on with its fight against Russia under new military leadership. That after President Zelensky fired his commander-in-chief because of public pressure. In the meantime, Ukrainian drones have struck warehouses in Russia, targeting facilities they say were used for drone production. Secretary of State Marco Rubio meeting with Russian Foreign Minister Sergei Lavrov right now in the Philippines. Those talks on the sidelines of a summit by Southeast Asian foreign ministers. United States Armed Forces conducting a 12th night of strikes against Iran as Tehran increasingly targets civilian infrastructure. President Trump is warning the United States will destroy one bridge or power plant each time Iran shoots at a ship. SRN News.
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10: Overnight will be mainly clear with a low of 78. Thursday's forecast includes partly sunny skies and hot temperatures with widely separated thunderstorms in the afternoon. Expect a high of 94. Tomorrow night will be mainly clear with a low of 78. That's your AccuWeather forecast. I'm meteorologist Jason Caterina for AM 860.

0: We continue through the program this morning. And don't forget, of course, we'll be back on the Bill Bunkley Show this afternoon. Everything starts up at 3 p.m. in the afternoon times, of course. And we'll be back in for the vacationing Bill Bunkley. We've been having a great time this week. And as always, and it's a lot of fun. And it's great to hear from everybody. And we get great calls. And it's just, again, my pleasure to be able to do the program throughout the week. And so once again, thanks for being there. And I'm sure we'll have updates on everything that's happening. And also, of course, one of the great things we get to do on the Bill Bunkley Show is to bring you some of the live events that are happening during the daytime hours. So that's kind of cool. Now, more often than we think, we actually get some live things here on this program, depending, for example, if you have, an American official, the president's in another part of the world and they have press availability or something, it's usually going to happen during the hours of this program, and then we're able to bring that to you. But during the daytime, President Trump typically has a couple of different, appearances and so forth. And many times those are going to be covered, and we're going to be able to bring that to you. So at any rate, it's always a lot of fun to be able to say, let's go listen to President Trump live. It's a lot of fun. All right. Now, this isn't live. This is it's Memorex, shall we say? But it's a Rubio. Remember that commercial way back in the day when people had cassette tapes and they had incredibly sophisticated cassette players? I had a really nice cassette player, but it was like the top of, it wasn't like audiophile, territory and so forth. But there were people who had some pretty darn good cassette tape players. I mean, it just all depended, high-end equipment versus quote-unquote consumer-grade equipment. I was probably in the higher end of the consumer-grade equipment, if that's even a thing, I'm not sure. But at any rate, I had some equipment like that back then. But I'll just go back to the commercial I was going to tell you about, and that is, you remember the commercial, Is It Live? Or Is It Memorex? And I think didn't they even have like Ella Fitzgerald or something? And Ella Fitzgerald would hit a high note and the glass would shatter, but it turned out it was Memorex. So yeah, if you're going to record something, record it on Memorex. So here we go. It's Marco Rubio. It's not live. It is Memorex, but it is very interesting. Let's listen into Marco Rubio. He was in Manila at the ASEAN summit, if I'm pronouncing that correctly. And he's being asked about whether China and Russia are giving targeting information to Iran. That's a pretty important question, I think. All right, let's listen in.
1: In September. So we talked a lot about that.
2: Was there an agreement on election interference?
1: We didn't discuss that topic.
2: Mr. Secretary, are China and Russia giving targeting information to Iran? These last few attacks have been very devastating to U.S. troops.
1: Look, all I would say is that, anytime you're in a combat zone like that, there's danger associated with it. I mean, at the end, this actually proves the point that this is what Iran has been investing its money in for the last 20 years.
2: But are China and Russia giving targeting information?
1: I'm not going to discuss that other than to say that nothing that's happened, nothing that China has done has in any way changed the trajectory of the of what you're seeing in terms of the conflicts we're having with Iran. And in fact, in some cases, they've actually been quite cooperative with regards to what they potentially could have done but didn't do. I think the Chinese, and I'll let them tell you, but I don't think they're big fans of what Iran is trying to do in the Straits. In fact, they've said so publicly that they oppose tolling or any sort of restraint on freedom of navigation in the Straits. And, we hope they'll continue to say that, and it's important that other countries say that as well.
3: President, I asked a similar question. I'd like to pose it to you. Is the U.S. strategy to strike Iran into submission? And why do you think Iran is not giving in right now?
1: Well, look, the United States is, Iran's in a lot of trouble. I mean, at the end of the day, they obviously don't have a free press that reports on the, for example, you guys will report on, you know, the impact it's having on the U.S. economy and gas prices and this and that. They don't have that in Iran. But I can tell you they're facing hyperinflation, runaway inflation, high food costs. These are all pre-existing. They've all gotten worse. They've suffered a tremendous amount of damage to their military infrastructure, but they've also spent 20 years taking every penny they have and not spending it on their country. They spent it on sponsoring terrorist groups and building up their missiles and their drone systems.
0: All right, stop right there. Okay, so I appreciate Secretary Rubio so very much, because you would think that with a story as important as, now, first of all, he's downplaying any notion that there is help coming from Russia or China. I think that's a very interesting downplay right there. And he began to say, well, you know, nothing that they're doing. I'm not putting words in his mouth, but it just seemed like, okay, well, nothing they've done is going to change the trajectory. So I thought that was a very interesting statement. But if it would turn out to be that China and Russia are giving this information or helping, and of course, I'm sure they probably are, that would be a very, very interesting angle for the president to pursue, especially where the American people are concerned. And you heard how that question was set up in the first place. Given, you know, these last few attacks have been very devastating to U.S. troops, that's a key factor right there, of course. But the story about inflation in Iran, the story about, you know, scarcity in Iran, the story about high food costs, that sounds like affordability to me. The American media is not going to harp on this, I guess, you know, but if they did, I'm almost surprised they're not. I mean, look at what Donald Trump has done. He's caused runaway inflation and high food costs in Iran. Bad, bad, bad, bad Trump, right? As the secretary is saying, they're all getting worse. These problems are just getting worse. Let's continue.
1: This is what you're seeing them use now, which is greatly diminished, is exactly the conventional shield that they were going to hide behind to pursue a nuclear program and challenge the world to do anything about it or face the wrath of what they were doing. A year from now, Iran would have had so many missiles and drones that they would have been behind a conventional shield that would have given them immunity to do whatever they wanted. So right now, however, I can just say here's what's happening. It's pretty straightforward. Ships are trying to go through the straits and they're getting blown up. Commercial ships are going through the straits and they're being blown up. The United States is defending that shipping and in addition is targeting the places that are launching against those ships to continue to degrade Iran's ability to target and harm global shipping. So that's what's happening here. And that's what we're focused on.
3: You mentioned this morning that Iran isn't keeping its commitment. So even if MOU is revived, what can be done to yield different results?
1: Well, look, all these things are compliance-based, right? I mean, if you make a deal, if you sign on to an agreement and then you violate the agreement's no longer valid. That doesn't mean you can't have a future agreement, but ultimately that future agreement will have to be judged on whether or not you're complying with the conditions. And that deal called for the opening of the straits, free and fair navigation. In fact, they were supposed to put out a statement to that regard a week and a half ago. And instead, on the day they were supposed to put out that statement, instead of doing that, they targeted and blew up or hit a ship. So we remain open to diplomacy. We remain open to working it out in a negotiated way. But right now, they don't seem to be serious about that. And so we're going to continue to protect shipping. We think other countries should join us in that endeavor. We don't need them to, but they should, because they're more impacted by it than we are. And at the same time, we are going to, when the opportunity presents itself, degrade their ability to target global shipping.
0: All right. So there's Secretary of State Marco Rubio. Again, it is absolutely apparent to me that what should be the angle coming in from even the American media, not that they just have to go rah, rah, rah, but you would think that they would be so critical of Iran, the way that Secretary of State Marco Rubio is talking about them right here, you know, they're not being serious. They hit the ships when they say they want this kind of deal and whatnot. They're harming their own people. And yet, because it's, you just got to stop Trump and you just got to be against Trump. It's Trump's war. It's Trump's illegal war of aggression if you're Zoran Mamdani. But yet, the set of circumstances are such in Iran that the whole world, at least the free world, should by default be against what they're doing and be on board to stop them. It just seems like that would follow. All right, stay with us, everybody. Kyle Warren with you. We are going to come right back, so don't go anywhere.
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6: 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A recent survey from the Heat Initiative found that more than half of minors using Snapchat reported unsafe content or messages in the past year, and one in three said it happened at least weekly, and that's after Snapchat rolled out safety updates meant to protect younger users. That's the part parents can't miss. Safety settings may help, but they don't make social media safe enough to hand over without guidance. 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Many experts, myself included, recommend waiting until high school for a phone and closer to 16 years old for social media. 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I'm Jonathan McKee, author of Parenting Generation Screen, with Plugged In by Focus on the Family.
7: I tell a story about when I was leaving the house with the kids and I was in a rush and I hit my shoulder on a coat rack, left a black and blue mark.
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7: 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You may not have caused the wound, but you get close enough to me to push on it. And when you get close enough to me in relationships or say something or do something that's going to push on that wound, I'm going to react. 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
9: Hi, I'm Sally Harris Williamson, also known as Miss Sally. I put children and families first. As a foster mom to dozens of children and owner of Circle C Ranch Academy, I know what it takes to build stability and opportunity. On the school board, I saved the taxpayers $1.2 million in energy costs. I fought for early childhood education and stood strong for military families and Native American traditions. 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A voice, a listener, a leader who delivers results.
10: Foundations of Freedom, a look at America's founding principles and the leaders who shaped our nation.
11: In 1862, Abraham Lincoln signed the Morrill Act, helping states create colleges focused on agriculture, mechanics, science, and practical education. The principle was not centralized control, it was opportunity. Lincoln's Morrill Act reminds us that America can support education without surrendering education to Washington. Why did it matter? Because a free nation needs citizens equipped to work, build, steward, and govern themselves. Scripture gives work a sacred weight. In Genesis, God placed man in the garden to work it and to keep it. Proverbs honors the one who works his land. Paul warns against idleness and calls believers to earn their bread. Why does that still matter today? Because education should form capable people under God, not dependent subjects under bureaucracy.

0: making our way here through Thursday morning. Can you believe how fast all this is going by this morning? And we've got a lot more ground to cover here on the program today, of course. John Fetterman says to Zohran Mamdani, "You're mad at Bibi because he killed terrorists that you admire." That's basically his message. This is from Breitbart. On Wednesday's broadcast of Fox News Channel's Hannity, Senator John Fetterman, Democrat from Pennsylvania, maybe a Republican one day, maybe, I'm just saying that. You know, it would still be fantastical for him to do it, but we'll see. But he said that New York City Mayor Zohran Mamdani's threat to arrest Israeli Prime Minister Benjamin Netanyahu was just playing to the fringe, and said to Mamdani, "I know you're angry at Netanyahu because he killed a lot of people you admire, whether like it's Sinwar or Nasrallah or Khomeini in Iran." I do appreciate and have a lot of respect for the way that John Fetterman seems to be able to simply tell it like it is, or to not pull the punches. And you know what? It kind of goes both ways, doesn't it? They're going to want a primary Fetterman. They're going to want to, you know, him, because he's not walking the line. He's not reading the script, basically. And so that does put you in a position where, okay, well, I'll say what I want to say. You know, I will call this person out. I will say the things that maybe others are either afraid to say or would never say because they want whatever Mamdani's doing. They feel that they could use it to their advantage, so they're not going to call out Mamdani. Fetterman said, "Mamdani or some of the other freak shows that are winning some of these primaries are now hostile and intentionally anti-Israel. Really just raging anti-Semitism in a lot of the statements that these people have made right now." He added, "You are a mayor, dude. You are a mayor. You can fix a pothole. You can take out the trash, but you can't order other people to arrest anybody any more than I could have him arrested if he goes to Pennsylvania. It's a joke, and he's a clown. So sit down. You know you're a clown, and you know you're going to pander to the fringe, and that's part of your base. And I know you're angry at Netanyahu because he killed a lot of people you admire, whether like it's Sinwar, Nasrallah, or Khomeini in Iran. Pander to the fringe." Wow. That is a great phrase. I'm going to have to remember that phrase, pander to the fringe. You know, it sounds like actually even could be a really great album title. Pander to the Fringe, the new release, you know, by John Fetterman. That'd be kind of cool, but it's really very telling. And he's right on the right track. And this is the kind of thing that more and more people should be saying to Mamdani. They should be acting this way to Mamdani. And I mean, en masse, they should be acting this way to Mamdani on a regular basis. When they talk to the guy, when they make a speech, when they are talking to the cameras, work it in and talk about Mamdani like Fetterman is doing. That the guy's pandering to the fringe, that he's a mayor. And you know what? It's really important to be a great mayor. There's no doubt about that. Our call from John in Sarasota really shed the light on that, didn't it? That in order to run New York City, you actually have to be a good leader. Otherwise, New York City suffers greatly. And that's exactly, I think, what John was talking about, you know? And so it's important to be mayor. It's an important position. But the position of mayor of New York City is not to, perpetuate this agenda that Mamdani clearly has. And this is what irks me about him so much, is that he will continue to smile. He'll continue to, you know, you know, talk like this and be very calm and so forth. You know, it's the cat that ate the canary look on his face all the time. And he's doing that on purpose because, again, they truly believe, they may have been delusional in so many ways, but they truly believe that they're better than you, that they have the specific ability to rule over you, that they should not be trifled with, right? That they should be respected. They are bringing you their ideology, just like Fidel Castro, just like Chairman Mao, just like Lenin, just like, you know, Brezhnev and a whole lot of them. They think that they are supposed to be in charge and that they're finally now being able to implement the things. Well, yeah, I'm a mayor. Well, so what? I mean, I'm going to affect the global, the global workings right now and give us all a nice little lesson. Aren't you happy that Zohran Mamdani was teaching us about the International Criminal Court? We've got a clip of him that we'll hear a little bit later about this. But, you know, isn't it great to just be educated? Just be educated by Zohran Mamdani. You know, I don't know what we did before Zohran Mamdani came along so that he could explain to us how a world rule of law works, or why the International Criminal Court, even though, and by the way, I'll take Marco Rubio's word for it any day of the week, light years ahead of Zohran Mamdani. Marco Rubio laid out the case of why the ICC is a load of you know what. And we aren't a signatory to it for pretty good reasons. But Zohran Mamdani believes, and this, you might say, well, you know, he also thinks that, you know, whoever they give a warrant about, you know, he would support, you know, this global rule of law, blah, blah, blah. But, you know, you got to realize when it comes to somebody like Zohran Mamdani, I think part of that whole ilk is the willingness to sacrifice certain things or people for the cause to make it look like you are trying to be even-handed. You know, this is one of the oldest tricks in the book. You know, we'll let them get caught or feed them up on a silver platter and it'll make us look like, hey, we're pretty reasonable over here. You know, oh yeah, that's right. Mamdani, he actually thought so-and-so, you know, this other person needed to be captured by the International Criminal Court. Don't forget, it's all a lie. It's all a ruse. It's all something to try to make you believe something different than what they're really about. All right. Well, folks, typically at this time of the program, we're switching over and we're bringing in Denise Simon from FoundersCode.com and the Denise Simon Experience on Facebook. She's not going to be with us here on the program this morning. She might be with us tomorrow. We're going to wait and see. But Denise suffered a pretty severe injury earlier on Wednesday, and I got the word. She's okay. She's at home. Many of you who are tuned in on Facebook and so forth may already be aware of this, but she was working on her deck, and she was actually describing it here with us over the last couple of mornings. There was a mishap. She went to the emergency room. It's my understanding from her post on Facebook earlier after I got the initial word that she had a broken arm and some other issues. She is back home and she's doing okay as far as I know, and we're going to find out more. But my friends, I was just absolutely just shocked by this and saddened greatly. And so please be in prayer for Denise and that she'll have a full recovery. As soon as we have more information, we'll tell you about it. But, you know, Denise is such a wonderful part of the program. And she's such a good friend, and I know that so many of you out there look forward to hearing from her, and so please do keep her in prayer, keep her lifted up, and as soon as we get more information, we will pass that along to you. We'll find out if she's going to be able to be with us on the Friday edition, And, but if either way, we'll let you know what's going on. But once again, our best wishes, our thoughts, our prayers go out for Denise Simon this morning for a full recovery. So folks, stay with us. Come on back after the news, and we got a lot more to do. So don't go anywhere.
1: Children are being targeted online, trafficked, exploited. And there's not a single federal office in America whose only job is to protect them. That changes with Rocky Rochford's Children's Bill of Rights. 10 bills. The most comprehensive child protection legislation ever written. A national children's advocate with subpoena power. The first bill he introduces. Rocky fights for those who cannot speak for themselves.
2: I'm Rocky Rochford, and I approve this message.
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5: With SRN News, I'm Jason Walker. President Trump has honored 4 soldiers killed in the war in Iran as he attended their dignified transfer at Dover Air Force Base, Delaware.
6: Very tough to watch, to be honest with you. Very tough. I think it's the toughest thing I do of anything I do. I do all this stuff, but I think it's the toughest thing I do.
5: Later, the president was in Georgia to promote his new Trump Accounts Child Investment Program, saying it will help set up kids for future financial success.
6: Their parents, grandparents, employers, and loved ones can contribute up to $5,000 a year. And with the modest contribution, these accounts will reach hundreds of thousands of dollars for these young people by the time they get to, let's say, 18, let's say 21. But by the time they're just young adults, they could be worth hundreds of thousands of dollars, most likely will be.
5: Thousands of non-citizens in New Jersey ended up being eligible to vote due to a computer mistake. Laura Winters explains.
7: Liberal New Jersey Governor Mikey Sherrill admits more than 6,000 non-U.S. citizens were on the New Jersey voter rolls. She says 6,600 people were incorrectly registered when they applied for a driver's license. The Democrat governor claims 400 of them ended up voting in elections. These people have reportedly been deleted from the system. President Trump says this episode in New Jersey underscores the need to pass the Save America Act, which requires voter ID and proof of citizenship. Laura Winters reporting.
5: Well, the man who was convicted of trying to kill Salman Rushdie on trial again with opening statements Wednesday in Hadamari's federal terrorism trial in Buffalo, New York. 28-year-old Mater has pled not guilty. In Presidio, Texas, that community is challenging the administration's border walls. They say it endangers levees. SRN News.
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12: 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The Long March 10B came back from space and landed in a net like a fly. The video looks impressive. Now for the rest of the story. The rocket can carry up to 16 to orbit. The SpaceX Falcon 9 carries 25 tons. 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Competition speeds that up. 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
17: Overnight, expect mainly clear skies with a low temperature of 78. As we move into Thursday, it'll be partly sunny and hot with widely scattered thunderstorms possible in the afternoon. The high temperature will reach 94 degrees. Thursday night will bring mainly clear conditions with a low of 78. That's your AccuWeather forecast. I'm meteorologist Jason Caterina for AM 860, The Answer.

So I don't know if you know this, but the Iranian official, the Iranian foreign ministry spokesperson, is now telling us that the facilities at what's known as Pickaxe Mountain in Iran, they're just peaceful nuclear facilities. It's all peaceful. It's no problem. It's nothing to see here, folks. It's the United States is crazy, and evidently the last I heard too, Iran wouldn't let any inspectors in, and they're also saying that the Strait of Hormuz will not return to pre-war conditions. That if Iran can't sell oil, then nobody's going to be able to sell oil. Sounds real peaceful to me. The whole thing is just peaceful and wonderful. And I'm surprised that we haven't heard this yet from the American media, but, you know, give it just a little bit of time and maybe we will. And that is, we'll start seeing stories of what we can learn from Iran, what we can learn about how they're dealing with this adversity that's being brought on them by Donald Trump, and how they're persevering, how they're helping their people survive. So many wonderful human interest stories await us to learn the great, maneuverings of Iran in the face of such abject and illegal aggression. I'm sure that we'll hear it. You know, we'll start seeing it sooner than later. No doubt about that. Folks, welcome back to the program. Kyle Warren with you, of course. Here we are in hour number three of the show. KyleWarrenShow.com, of course, is the website if you'd like to send us a direct message. If you weren't just with us a moment ago, we are typically to speak with Denise Simon here in this hour of the show. But yesterday on Wednesday, Denise had a terrible mishap there at her home. You know, she's been talking about, you know, building this brand new deck. And she's very good at doing things like that. She does woodworking and all kinds of cool stuff like that. But she had a very bad mishap, and she sustained some serious injury as a result of that. Went to the emergency room. She's back home. She's doing okay, as far as we know at this hour. And that's the last messaging that we saw from her. But she's back home, evidently sustaining, I believe, at least one broken arm. We don't know all the extent of it. And she said there were some other issues as well. My friends, I would very much appreciate, and I know that she would as well, to please keep Denise in prayer, lift her up for healing and for recovery, for the doctors to be able to assist her and just get her back to that here. So again, obviously she's not going to be with us this morning. I don't know what the schedule might look like in the coming days. And that's up to Denise. And I told her, don't worry about the program. You know, that's not the issue here. And of course, because the issue is for her to get better, and to be able to do the things that she wants to do. No doubt about it. So as soon as we have more information, we'll pass it on to you. But again, in the meantime, please do keep Denise in prayer for a full, total recovery. And as I was saying right before we came to the top of the hour here, you know, Denise is such an integral and such a wonderful part of the program. And I look forward to our discussions. I know that you look forward to hearing Denise here on the show. And she's also just a really good friend. And she's very kind, and she's very knowledgeable about so many of these different things, and she just does such a great job. But now, of course, the focus needs to be getting better and to heal, and to what extent, at least here in the next day or so, if she wants to be able to be on the program, that's fine with me, as long as she's able to do that. And she wants to be able to come on. I'm sure she does. I know that if I know Denise,
This morning, she's probably thinking to herself, "Darn it, you know, I'm missing being on the radio." But of course, we all completely understand. We all completely just want Denise to get better and to be okay with her recovery. And so, once again, my friends, Denise she's also pretty tough. And so I wouldn't be surprised if she's back here in short order. But again, I think we'll know more tomorrow, and I'll make an announcement here on the show as well. And so many people, of course, even on Facebook, have been expressing their support, and, you know, they're saying they're praying for her and giving her encouragement and goodwill. And I think all of us can do that in one form or another. So once again, please do keep Denise in prayer for her recovery. It's really quite a thing. We were just talking about, you know, how fun it is. And she does this kind of stuff because I think she really does get a lot of enjoyment out of it. You know, she does woodworking, as I mentioned. And so it's fun to have a project. It's fun to be able to do something. And as we were talking about, I think even just yesterday morning, you know, you get a satisfaction out of fixing something or of completing a home project. But unfortunately, when a mishap occurs, then everything changes, obviously. But once again, I know that she's going to come through this just fine. And our best wishes, our thoughts and our prayers, of course, going out for Denise Simon this morning. And don't forget, of course, Denise Simon's website is founderscode.com. We always mention it, founderscode.com. Also, check out the Denise Simon Experience on Facebook. And as always, she's got a lot of great stuff there, stuff that's intriguing and informative. And that's why we really appreciate her being on this particular program as well. All right, folks, stay right there because we're going to come right back here in the 4 o'clock hour, otherwise known as hour number 3 of the broadcast. If you want to give us a call, 949-822-7959. 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
1: It's actually freedom. 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
2: 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A recent survey from the HEAT Initiative found that more than half of minors using Snapchat reported unsafe content or messages in the past year, and one in three said it happened at least weekly. And that's after Snapchat rolled out safety updates meant to protect younger users. 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Many experts, myself included, recommend waiting until high school for a phone and closer to 16 years old for social media. 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I'm Jonathan McKee, author of Parenting Generation Screen, with Plugged In by Focus on the Family.
3: I tell a story about when I was leaving the house with the kids and I was in a rush and I hit my shoulder on a coat rack, left a black and blue mark.
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3: And later that evening, John came over to give me a hug. He didn't know that there was a bruise there. He pushed up against it and I reacted. Like, ow! You know, pushed him away. This is what we do with our emotional sore spots, our emotional wounds. You may not have caused the wound, but you get close enough to me to push on it. And when you get close enough to me in relationships or say something or do something that's going to push on that wound, I'm going to react. But what if the reaction is God revealing

0: In Genesis, God placed man in the garden to work it and to keep it. 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

0: Welcome back, everybody. Kyle Warren with you, of course. And we've got a lot happening here on this Thursday morning. And once again, Denise Simon is out. She sustained an injury earlier on Wednesday. She's back home. She's doing better, of course. And once again, please do keep her in prayer. We'll have more information about Denise as we learn about it. I'm sure we'll know a lot more tomorrow. But she let everybody know that she was back home and she was doing okay. And I think that she's getting some well-needed rest here at this time. So basically, once again, we'll keep Denise in prayer and hope to be hearing from her very, very soon here on the show. All right. So once again, folks, we've got a lot more to tell you about and talk about as we continue through the program this morning. Let's listen in to President Trump talking a little bit about, he was in Marietta, Georgia on Wednesday, and we were able to bring a lot of what he was saying to you live on the Bill Bunkley Show. That was very, very cool. And but let's listen in to President Trump. You know, he often talks about how America will never be a socialist country. Well, now you got to add communist into that. So let's listen in to President Trump again from Marietta, Georgia. He was there primarily to be talking about the Trump accounts. And talking about the Trump accounts, you know, if you sign up for the Trump account, it's $1,000, you know, for the newborn. And then that grows over time and could be worth several $100,000 by the time that baby turns 18, basically, that child turns 18. And so this is he talked about it being a fair shot at the American dream. And I think that that is a very, very important aspect to this. You know, President Trump wants people to be successful. That's different than being servants of the state. And I really hope that we can make these distinctions, that we can really point out these contrasts. Servant of the state is so much different than someone who's living a life of liberty. That's a big deal. Zohran Mamdani, because he's now becoming really the personification of all this, you know, he wants you to be the servant of the state. He wants you to think he's a servant of the state, but he wants to create a state of affairs that things really do serve him. And let's just be honest about it. All right, let's listen in to President Trump from Marietta, Georgia, from earlier on Wednesday. All right, so in this audio, still he was saying goodbye to a family that had come up that he invited up to talk about the Trump accounts.
1: Well, thank you all. Appreciate it. But while our administration is lifting up the next generation with the power of freedom and American capitalism proven all over the world when it's done right, it's not always done right, but when it's done right, there's nothing like it. The radical left is actively trying to destroy our children's lives.

0: future with the disaster known as communism. It's communism. This isn't a social democrat. These are communists by another name, right? As I said in my recent address at Mount Rushmore recently, I don't know if anybody saw it, such a beautiful place. You know, the communists want to take it down. They try taking Mount Rushmore down. They want to blow it up. They want to take it down. They shouldn't be up there. These people are crazy. But communism is, in my opinion, communism is the single greatest threat to our country and its history, including even World War I and World War II, Pearl Harbor, 9/11. I think it's the greatest threat that I've ever seen to our country. These people are stone cold crazy. And it is the enemy of the free people everywhere and everywhere in the world. You see it happening, and every time it starts to happen, the areas where it's at, whether it's blue states, you see the blue states are all going bad. They're all going bad because communism is a loser. The concept, the policy, it's a loser, and it always has been, and it always will be.
1: All right, so there's President Trump again.
2: Yeah, and it, isn't it interesting, again, in this day and age, that we're talking about communism, like it's a thing that we have to know about and discuss. It's not just there on the ash heap of history where it belongs. Yeah, it just, again, talk about regressing into the past, talk about taking away the liberty of the people, talk about creating a world of sadness and squalor and dreary, no future. That's what they're talking about. That's really what they're talking about doing. All right, let's head over to the phone lines. Here we've got Mary giving us a call in St. Pete. Good morning, Mary. Thanks for calling.
3: Good morning. Yes, it seems that we're trying to stomp out two things. The first would be Sharia law, and the second would be communism here. And it's sometimes the lines are blurred between those two, or at least it seems like over here. But the thing about the Trump account is, who is qualified for those? What are the qualifiers for those? I never hear about that. Haven't really looked it up. But do you have to have a photo ID to get that? What kind of proof do you have to show to get that? And does just anybody get that was born between those certain years? And what happens when another party gets into office with those Trump accounts? I was just wondering about that. Thank you.
2: Hey, that's a really good question. And yeah, I would expect that you'd have to have, if they're a little baby, they're going to have a birth certificate, I'm sure. They'll be issued a social security number and things like that, I would expect. But Mary brings up a really good point, and that is, as far as I understand, you would not be able to necessarily change it, but I would think that somebody could come along and change it, and what happens to those funds at that time. So those are really good questions. I think we should we'll try to figure out what would happen with that. I don't think the president has addressed anything like that, obviously. But you're right. You know, once before you kind of put your money where your mouth is, you'd want to kind of know about it. But he certainly seemed to have a lot of support in Georgia. Now, Georgia is going to be, of course, another battleground for obvious reasons coming up, not just for the midterms, but even for the next presidential election, one might think, of which Trump is not going to be a candidate. But did he come out? I think I saw, because I did not hear the very beginning of the speech. We were on the program earlier, and then we, you know, saw that he was beginning to speak, and then we switched over to that. But I thought I heard somebody say, or saw a report where he said, he comes out and he says, I'm going to announce my candidacy or something. Trump loves to troll these people on the left and in the media. No doubt about it. He loves to do that. And I thought overall that his appearance was pretty good. The thing that I also kind of keep thinking about, and this is just kind of an aside, and that is, have you seen some of these things, some of these people on the internet and so forth, and they keep trying to make you, and not even just on the internet, but others, they keep trying to make you think that something's seriously wrong with President Trump. They kind of do this as a takeoff, I think, on the whole Biden years, and Biden was so out of it and was obvious to everyone. Well, I like to bring this up every once in a while, because here's President Trump. He gave his talk. He had his teleprompters, but in true Trumpian fashion, he would go off the teleprompter from time to time and just kind of talk to the people. It's Donald Trump. It's not somebody who's having these awful cognitive decline episodes or anything like that. But it is interesting to me that some people will go to any length in order to try to make you believe that, no, wait a minute, you know, it, because it's a deflection and it's a diversion, really, to the things that we need to be working on to get done, to try to check some of those things off the list, right, of things that were expected to be happening, as we were hearing from Eric earlier. You know, the whole point is to try to get these things done, and they know that. So they want to do anything they can to try to put the focus on to President Trump as there's something not right about this and so on. And it just shows that they are pretty desperate. All right, stay with us, folks. We are coming right back. Still you wonder who's cheating who, and who's being
4: true, who don't even care anymore. Hi, I'm Sally Harris Williamson, and I am no stranger to tough decisions. On the school board, I stood firm when others wavered, casting the deciding vote to remove a superintendent, enduring public attacks, and even requiring police protection for my family. Through it all, I never backed down. I fought for fiscal responsibility, repaired a district in crisis, and delivered results. Vote for me, Sally, a proven leader with courage to stand strong when it matters most.
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6: With SRN News, I'm Jason Walker. Yemen's Iran-backed Houthi rebels attacking two Saudi oil tankers in the Red Sea earlier in the day. U.S. military, meanwhile, conducting a 12th night of strikes against Iran. The Houthi attack threatens to open up an entirely new front in the war. Secretary of State Marco Rubio meeting with Russian Foreign Minister Sergey Lavrov in the Philippines. Those talks on the sidelines of the summit by Southeast Asian foreign ministers. Torrential rains in West Virginia causing flash flooding, inundating homes and businesses. Authorities say the floods washed out bridges, leading to numerous rescues in parts of the state. Several people are still unaccounted for in West Virginia, but so far, no bodies have been found. SRN.
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14: Overnight will be mainly clear with a low of 78. On Thursday, expect partly sunny skies and hot weather with widely separated thunderstorms in the afternoon. The high will reach 94 degrees. Thursday night will remain mainly clear with a low of 78. Friday will be partly sunny and hot with the temperature matching the record high from 1987. There is a chance of a thunderstorm in spots during the afternoon with the high temperature reaching 96 degrees. That's your AccuWeather.

0: All right, welcome back, everybody. Kyle Warren with you. 949-822-7959 is the number. And we are glad that you're there. Of course, Denise is out this morning, and she's getting better. She had a terrible mishap yesterday on Wednesday, which we've been telling you about. And so when we have more information about her, we'll pass that on. But she was back home. Last everyone heard, she was back home from the ER, suffering at least a broken arm, we understand. And we don't know to what extent that is, and some other issues, she said. But we will keep you informed. But also, please keep her in prayer for a full recovery from this terrible, terrible mishap. All right. Well, folks, we had a call earlier, too, from Mike in Clearwater, and he talked about some of these networks not wanting to carry the president's speech that happened last week regarding China and infiltration, or I should say, trying to manipulate the elections, influence the elections back in 2020. They have a lot of documentation, about general, infiltration or fraud, this kind of thing. So, and some of these networks didn't want to carry that speech. And it starts to speak volumes why they didn't, right? Well, this from Breitbart. FCC Chairman Brendan Carr said Wednesday that ABC's decision not to air President Donald Trump's July 16th election security speech, to air it live, will factor into the agency's ongoing review of the network's station's licenses. Carr, the Trump-appointed chairman, told reporters the Federal Communications Commission has an open proceeding examining the early renewal of 8 ABC-owned stations and that the carriage decision would surface in it, according to Variety. The chairman said the review evaluates whether they've been operating in the public interest, adding he was sure there are going to be points raised in that proceeding about the network's choice. I think that when you have the President of the United States standing inside the White House delivering an important speech, I think that's something that broadcasters should be carrying, Carr said. He added the FCC would hold all broadcasters to the same standard. And by the way, of course, you heard the president's speech right here on AM860, The Answer, AM930, The Answer, right? Why is that? Because the president was making a primetime speech and it's going to get carried. Because the president's speaking to all the people. But of course, what happens is that you have, many in the media industry who will say to themselves, well, we don't want to give the president the ability to talk to the American people if it's something that we think is not something we really either A, care about, or B, don't want people to really be thinking about. Because the notion of election security or election interference is so raw. Given the fact, and Trump thought there was something fishy in 2020 anyway. Last time I checked, everybody in the country is allowed to have an opinion about something. They can feel like they feel about it. But then even what was the other day, I'm trying to remember the person's name, but they're going up for to become the new, DNI, the Director of National Intelligence. And it was, I think it was John Ossoff. Correct me if I'm wrong, but I think it was John Ossoff who said, did Joe Biden win the 2020 election? Yes or no? It's like, don't wait for the translation. Tell me now, that kind of stuff, tough guy stuff, theatrical stuff, right? And he says, I don't want to get into it with you and so forth. He says, oh, no, but you, in other words, you must comply. You must comply. Your belief about a particular event is not something people can force you to have, by the way. Now, if you act in a way that is demonstrably biased. Wait a second. What am I talking about? Demonstrably biased. Maybe some of these networks are doing just that. Hey, John Ossoff, It's time to, you know, become a crusading senator and make sure, because if people don't believe things, maybe you should go over there and talk to them, right? Or if they act in a way that is obviously biased, maybe you should go talk to them. But this nominee wasn't doing something that was biased. He just set this up. And by the way, there's no right answer to that. There's no right answer of what that gentleman could have ever said. You know, if he said, yeah, sure, Joe Biden won the election, it still wouldn't have been good enough. It was, please don't even begin to think that was a situation where, well, if he just would have agreed, everything would be fine. And no, he wouldn't have set up that question the way that he did. If he thought that this was going to be, if it was just a, okay, check that box. Okay, let's go. I will now deal with you with a level of respect and cordiality that will be unparalleled. No, that's not going to happen. It's just a setup, and it's a gotcha, and it's all this, it's that kind of thing. So, once again, I think that when the president speaks standing in the White House, says Carr, I think that's something broadcasters should be carrying. Carr noted concerns had been raised, including by members of Congress. Representative Buddy Carter, Republican of Georgia, sent Carr a letter Monday asking the agency to review ABC, NBC, and CBS, Fox News reported. The public airwaves should inform the American people, not be used by corporate executives to decide which matters of national importance they are permitted to hear. You know, by the way, you know, don't they have carte blanche on their nightly news programs to pretty much say whatever they want to say, to frame things any way they want to frame them? Now, ultimately, the American a citizen has the ability to, and I know you don't get up and turn the channel anymore, but back in the day when you did change the channel, it went like this, click, you know, like that. And so they have the power to not watch ABC News Tonight, you know, World News Tonight or whatever. But they have carte blanche over everything that they transmit to you. Everything within that camera frame. Remember, the camera frame is the window to the world. They can show you anything they want to show you in the world and put it through that camera frame and then tell you a news story about it. So don't sit there and tell me that it's only, you know, just, you know, only the news and the news that's fit to print and all this kind of stuff. It's not like that at all. And it's really, really sad. And you've really got to be able to dig in to things every single day to really even try to figure out what in the heck is happening out there. So, again, this letter that came in from Representative Buddy Carter, you know, the public airways should inform the American people, not be used by corporate executives to decide which matters of national importance they are permitted to hear. ABC and NBC streamed the address rather than carry it on their broadcast networks. CBS, Fox, and the CW aired it. CNN did not. Trump slammed both networks at the time, accusing them of being part of a plot to protect the radical left. Well, what do you think? You know, what did Dan Rather say one time? Was it looks like a duck, it walks like a duck, and it quacks like a duck? Right. Ana Gomez, the FCC's lone Democrat commissioner, pushed back, urging the agency cannot dictate editorial decisions. It's censorship one way or the other, Gomez claimed, describing the public interest standard as a tool to punish speech that this administration doesn't like. The review follows an April Media Bureau order facing ABC to reapply for its licenses on an accelerated schedule days after Trump called for Jimmy Kimmel's firing. But again, if the president, whatever president, could be Obama, could be Biden, could be anybody, and they're going to have a national address, let the American people decide. Whatever happened to that? Whatever happened to letting the American people decide when the president speaks to them if they're going to buy it or not buy it? right? Or if they're going to think this is the most important national security problem, or it's not. Because don't forget, though, the American people are also the American voters. So wait a minute, maybe they want them to vote a certain way. Well, maybe. Stay with us, folks. We're coming back.
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8: In 1862, Abraham Lincoln signed the Morrill Act, helping states create colleges focused on agriculture, mechanics, science, and practical education. The principle was not centralized control, it was opportunity. Lincoln's Morrill Act reminds us that America can support education without surrendering education to Washington. Why did it matter? Because a free nation needs citizens equipped to work, build, steward, and govern themselves. Scripture gives work a sacred weight. In Genesis, God placed man in the garden to work it and to keep it. Proverbs honors the one who works his land. Paul warns against idleness and calls believers to earn their bread. Why does that still matter today? Because education should form capable people under God, not dependent subjects under bureaucracy.

0: All right, welcome back, everybody. Kyle Warren with you, of course. Welcome back as we continue here through hour number three, heading for hour number four, otherwise known as the 5 o'clock hour. Yes, known by many different names, but pretty much heading to the same place. All right, so once again, time now to talk with our good friend Chris Markowski of Markowski Investments. WatchdogOnWallStreet.com is the website, and you can find out so much about Chris and his great company. Also, of course, his book, Work, Time, and Effort, which you absolutely, positively, 100% need to get a copy of, by the way. Also, his radio shows and his podcasts. You hear him all over the station, all throughout the day. Once again, great to talk with our good friend, Chris Markowski. Let's say good morning to Chris on the phone. Good morning, Chris.
1: Good morning.
0: All right. Well, you know, Chris, I saw this this little headline earlier, and I thought, boy, you know, I really need to bring this up to Chris on the program later. There is a ARK Invest CEO, Kathy Wood. I guess that's how you pronounce it. ARK Invest CEO, Kathy Wood. Yeah, she's saying basically that SpaceX could become, quote, the most important company in global history. That's just a tall order to fill, but what do you think? I know it's had some issues with the IPO and so forth, but looking way into the future, what do you think?
1: Well, I'm not arguing that point. It could, lots of things could. Pets.com back in the 1990s could have been Amazon, but they didn't. I mean, Amazon became Amazon. You know, lots of things can happen from you know, now until the point of world domination and greatness. Kathy Wood has been one of the greatest destroyers of wealth over the past, I'd probably say about 10, 12 years as far as her ARK investment fund is concerned that I've ever seen. So, you can listen to who you want to listen to. I am rooting for SpaceX. I want SpaceX to do well. I just know that, you know, there's a lot of risk involved. You want to put something like that in your portfolio, it definitely has to go into the speculative camp at this point in time, meaning, you know, you can't go all in on stuff like that. You can't let risk lead to ruin. And when you get people like Kathy Wood making hyperbolic statements like this just to draw attention to herself and her fund, quite frankly, for lack of a better phrase, it really pisses me off.
0: That's funny. I mean, no, that's really quite interesting because it's like you talk about. I mean, here's a person, they have a particular fund. Obviously, not everybody looks at everything exactly the same way. But what are the pitfalls, do you think, and maybe not her personally, but someone of her ilk or her whatever trajectory she's on in terms of the market? What are some of the pitfalls, do you think, that she's going down?
1: Well, she's just lost people a ton of money. Mm-hmm. She's made horrible calls. Again, you know, she's a character when it comes to the media. And, you know, business media, you know, again, they like creating characters just as much as CNN likes creating characters or Fox News likes creating characters. And they parade these people on again and again and again, and they're perpetually wrong. And they're never called out on the fact that they're wrong again and again and again. Be nice. You know, at least the football shows on Sunday morning when they make their calls on who wins, who they think is going to win, is going to lose, at least they keep a track record. At least, hey, how have you done? You know, Howie, how you doing, Terry? You know, at least you know how they've done on their picks, you know, and they're doing it all for fun. They never call out all of the losers and the multiple losers that these people tout on these shows. If you haven't figured out that, you know, CNBC and Fox, it's entertainment programming, okay, you're going to lose. That's because that's all it is, okay? It's not serious.
0: Well, yeah, I hear exactly what you're saying because you hear about, well, get my book or, you know, and then there's just a lot of things that are involved, endorsements and things like that. But you're right. It's much different if the football team loses. Then, you know, you can say, well, I was wrong about my prediction because so-and-so's injury wasn't quite as bad as we thought or what have you. But people don't then suddenly lose a bunch of money in their portfolio.
1: when she comes out and makes a statement like this, and you got a lot of people that don't know what they don't know, and a lot of naive people, oh, well, it's going to be the greatest company ever. And they put, you know, a large swath of their portfolio into something like this, and it doesn't pan out. Or you know, something happens, or people borrow money and go, you know, on margin to buy more than they should. I say it again and again, you can't let risk lead to ruin with things. A lot of companies that were thought to be the greatest things ever didn't pan out. WorldCom, Enron, I kind of go on. Enron was the world's most innovative, greatest company ever, 5 years straight, Fortune magazine. How'd that work out? You can't do things like that, or eventually you wipe yourself out. Once you wipe yourself out, you're out of the game. You can't. That's not how you manage money properly. And when they make statements like this, there's no perspective involved. This could be the greatest company, and I hope it is with some of the technology that they have. I think it does well, but there's an enormous amount of risk involved with that, and that needs to be taken into consideration when you're putting together a portfolio.
0: Absolutely, absolutely. And you know, Chris, also kind of for fun, because, you know, you and I, we love to quote movies. We love to hearken back to movies. And a lot of times movies are great as metaphors, you know, bring up what this character did or what happened in this movie. It's similar to a situation in real life that we're looking at right now. But Elon Musk, and again, this is kind of just for fun, there's been a lot of controversy about the movie The Odyssey. But it's making a ton of money. I mean, like you never believe. Mm-hmm. But Elon Musk says he wants before the end of the year to make an AI version of The Odyssey, because he's been critical of some of the casting and some of the stuff about this movie. But it made me think, at what point do you think, is it going to be sooner than later, that you're going to see movies that are actually created in this way, that will become more of the norm, and that'll change the industry, maybe not for the best, obviously.
1: I believe that you're already having a lot of scripts and movies that are written by AI, because again, some of them are they're so juvenile and ridiculous that I start watching stuff and I'm like, oh, the computer wrote this. And it's brutal. It's hard to watch. Do I think that they'll be able to make stuff like that? Absolutely. But again, you talk about name, image, and likeness. I mean, actors and actresses are going to probably have to have ownership of their look and their voice and all these things for the future. Whether or not that's going to be sold, I quite frankly don't believe that Americans are going to buy into it. I would disagree with Musk saying, hey, you know, whether you agree with the casting or not, the Odyssey, I haven't seen the movie yet, and I've seen some of the trailer stuff, and some of it kind of bothers me a little bit in regards to how he filmed it, but at least it was made with his hands.
0: Right.
1: There's something to be said for something that is homemade and quality. I appreciate things that have certain labels on them. Made in Italy means made in Italy. Okay, I'm getting a pair of shoes or some quality. There's a quality that goes along with that people will appreciate. I think that there's blowback against a lot of the mass-produced media that's out there. And, you agree with, or, you know, like I said, I haven't seen the movie. Two of my kids did, and they loved it. At least you know that the work that was involved, we're putting this movie together, and there's something to be said for that. And I don't think that'll ever go out of style. I disagree with Musk on that.
0: No, I think you're right on the right track. But the only thing, I want to say it's like 3.5 hours long or something. So it's, you know, there may be
1: 3 hours.
0: Yeah, three hours long. Yeah, that's a lot, you know, but still, I mean, and maybe
1: I said this a while ago when I started making. They started making movies 3 hours long. For us old people, they need to have intermission. I don't like missing anything. I got to get up and go to the bathroom, for crying out loud. I can't drink a soda while I'm watching a movie. We can't. Us old people, we need to go to the restroom. Just throw an intermission in there, for crying out loud.
0: That's right. That's right. And then just dim the lights in the lobby, and everybody will go back to their seat. Exactly right. I love it. Well, Chris Markowski, watchdogonwallstreet.com. is the website. Thank you, my friend. Have a great morning. We'll talk to you on the Friday edition.
1: You too. Have a good one.
0: You too. Thanks, Chris. All right, Chris Markowski, everybody. WatchdogOnWallStreet.com is the website, of course. Stay with us. We're coming right back. Top of the hour news is next. And then we got a whole nother hour. Stay tuned.
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7: With SRN News, I'm Jason Walker. President Trump honoring the lives of four U.S. troops killed in the Middle East and returned to their families at Dover Air Force Base in Delaware. The president saluted Wednesday as the caskets were escorted off the plane. House adopting a Republican-only $95 billion budget proposal in an effort to fund the war in Iran. Speaker Mike Johnson pushed it over objections from Democrats as a priority before the midterm elections. Secretary of State Marco Rubio warning Asian leaders Iran's demand to control and collect tolls in the Strait of Hormuz would threaten the world's economy and set a precedent that could be repeated elsewhere in the world. Rubio says the U.S. attacks on Iran, well, that's a response to Iranian attacks in the Strait of Hormuz.
8: Commercial ships are going through the straits and they're being blown up. The United States is defending that shipping and in addition is targeting the places that are launching against those ships to continue to degrade Iran's ability to target and harm global shipping.
7: Liberal New Jersey Governor Mikey Sherrill admits more than 6,000 non-U.S. citizens were on the state voter rolls. Many of them did vote. President Trump says this episode underscores the need to pass Save America Act.
9: President Trump is calling on Senate Republicans to take up a major rules change as he pushes for the SAVE Act.
10: What they should do? Very simple. A lot of you don't know about filibuster. They should terminate the filibuster and approve everything. Because the Democrats are going to do it. The Democrats are going to terminate the filibuster as soon as they have a chance.
9: The White House says election integrity remains a top priority for the administration. Willie Nelson, Washington.
7: And this is SRN News.
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13: 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A recent survey from the Heat Initiative found that more than half of minors using Snapchat reported unsafe content or messages in the past year, and one in three said it happened at least weekly. And that's after Snapchat rolled out safety updates meant to protect younger users. 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Safety settings may help, but they don't make social media safe enough to hand over without guidance. 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Many experts, myself included, recommend waiting until high school for a phone and closer to 16 years old for social media. 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I'm Jonathan McKee, author of Parenting Generation Screen, with Plugged In by Focus on the Family.
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19: Overnight will be mainly clear with a low of 78. Thursday's forecast includes partly sunny skies and hot temperatures with widely separated thunderstorms in the afternoon. Expect a high of 94. Tomorrow night will be mainly clear with a low of 78. That's your AccuWeather forecast. I'm meteorologist Jason Caterina for AM 860, The Answer.

0: So the U.S. concluded a 12th night of strikes against Iran. We continue to see if there's going to be some major attacks in the offing at a place called Pickaxe Mountain in Iran, where presumably now the nuclear facilities have been reconstituted. The centrifuges moved there, according to reports. But, you know, it's just all for naught, evidently. We found this out earlier. It's all for naught because the Iranian spokesperson said that, well, what's happening there is that it's the peaceful nuclear facility. Did you know that? I don't know if you knew that, but it's the peaceful nuclear facility there that they are going to continue doing what they're doing. President Trump might say, guess again on that one. And by the way, evidently Iran is telling the world that if it can't sell oil, then nobody is going to be able to sell oil in that region. They will continue to lash out. And I think it's really sad that they will do such a thing. Nobody wants that to happen. We've seen what happened, especially in Jordan, where you had the U.S. service members killed as a result of that. But Iran continues to demonstrate to the world that it's not about trying to come up with some deal. It's not about anything other than staying on the mission that it has in order to produce these weapons. It's just that simple. And it's just that scary, isn't it? Folks, welcome to the program. Kyle Warren with you, of course. Here we are heading into hour number 4. Otherwise known as the 5 o'clock hour. Welcome everybody, members of the 5 o'clock club, far and wide. Glad that you're with us this morning. KyleWarrenShow.com is the website. You can give us a call at 949-822-7959. Direct messages, of course, right there at KyleWarrenShow.com. And then also the texting line is 949-942-5997. And everything, of course, is there at the website, KyleWarrenShow.com. Our numbers, direct message, everything. And once again, folks, don't forget, at 3 p.m. today, we're going to be back on the air, guest hosting on the Bill Bunkley Show. We had a great time on Wednesday. We were able to carry a good portion of the president's speech in Marietta, Georgia, live and bring that to you as it happened. President talking about the Trump accounts. Also, talking about Iran, also talking about how the idea that America will never be a socialist country. America will never be a communist country. And I've mentioned this a couple of times in the program this morning because it's very, very overwhelming, I think, that in this day and age, in this part of history now, we're going back and having to talk about the communists, why they're wrong, and how we're going to stand up against them. It's interesting, as I said before, it's 2026. It's not 1956, is it? But nevertheless, people keep trying to recycle, you know, bad people try to recycle this bad stuff. And once again, it's really interesting to me that there's not enough out there, enough people out there who understand the history of it, because our education system has genuinely failed them in terms of having them have the knowledge that if somebody walks up to you and tells you they're a communist and it's almost, remember, it's a play on what Reagan said, you know, the most scary sentence or the most scary words you can hear is, I'm from the government and, well, I'm here to help, right? That doesn't go together, you know, and Reagan, of course, did that so humorously. But nowadays, someone will walk up to you and say, I'm a communist and I'm here to help. Yeah, we're back at square one on that. But you know what? We do what we have to do. Each generation needs to be able to defend the Constitution, our way of life, and our American dream. And that's what we do. And we do it happily, by the way. Also, my friends, earlier on Wednesday in the morning, before President Trump flew to Marietta, Georgia, President Trump was at Dover Air Base in Delaware, where he received the bodies of four fallen U.S. service members. First Lieutenant Tyler James Feehan, 25, of Hawaii. Private First Class Isabella Gonzalez, 19, of Texas. Sergeant Angel S. Rampersad, 28, of Ozone Park, New York. All three of these were killed in the Iranian attack at the airbase in Jordan on Friday. There was a fourth soldier, Sergeant Michael Emmanuel Swinton, 30, of Fayetteville, North Carolina. He was killed during a controlled demolition of an Iraqi ward of an of an Iranian attack drone at Erbil Air Base in Iraq. And the president talked about this as he was in Georgia, saying this is one of the most, you know, solemn responsibilities, you know, part of the job that he has as president. And my friends, you know, we can't forget what these people have sacrificed. They gave their last full measure serving their country, and they deserve our respect and our memory of them. And also, I would make a call out here to the Democrat Party elite in the Congress and around the country to say, you know, a unity of purpose in this Iran operation will go so far to help saving American lives. This thing can get drawn out because the Iranian government officials are sitting in their bunker somewhere, or Ayatollah Jr. might even be in Moscow. For all we know, he's out of the country, as far as we can tell. But wherever they are, they're watching in and saying, look at these Americans, and look at these congressional leaders, and look at these, you know, members of Congress. And they're all have the same thing that we do. They all want to stop Trump, right? They all want Trump to leave Iran alone. And in fact, there's also another vote that'll be happening later this morning to try to get the Chris Van Hollen, the senator from El Salvador, try to get something out of committee so that they can try to constrain Trump's ability to wage war against Iran as well. Yep. Can't make this stuff up. Stay with us, folks. We're coming back.
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0: As always, don't forget, KyleWarrenShow.com is the website, of course. You can send us a direct message any old time. And we do love to hear from you, by the way. And earlier we heard a little bit from Marco Rubio, where he was at the ASEAN summit in Manila. He had answered some questions about the possible, now this is just the possibility, although I would not be surprised if Iran is receiving, of course, help from the likes of China and Russia, no doubt about it. But to what extent that is, and if it's helping target Americans in other countries, like we saw happen in Jordan, for example, the secretary was a little reluctant to kind of go down that road. But and I think maybe for some particular reasons at this point, if there is any meddling like that or any help that they're getting, then definitely I think the U.S. would want to get its ducks in a row prior to any other big statements about that. But certainly they know whether or not Iran is being helped by China or by Russia, especially in terms of targeting. And that being the case, can you imagine what President Trump might say or do or be like if that, in fact, were the case? Yeah, I would be very, very concerned about that. But then also the Secretary Rubio was being asked about some of the impacts that some of these countries at the summit are feeling about the war in Iran, and especially where the open waterways are concerned, namely the Strait of Hormuz. Let's listen in to what Marco Rubio was talking about in response to that kind of question.
1: A lot of the ASEAN countries have expressed how terrible the war in Iran is for them when it comes to economically and the energy crunch. But Israel's finance minister sort of struck a tone in a different direction, said that the tit-for-tat is actually the best possible situation for Israel because it's weakening Iran. Does this show that there are some differences between the United States and Israel when it comes to how they view this war? The United States is trying to end this. For the Israelis, the hostilities continuing is in their benefit.
2: Yeah, look, I can't comment on what one individual in government said in Israel. You know, I can just generally tell you that, by and large, we think that a nuclear-armed Iran is an unacceptable thing. It can't happen. And that's what they were going to do if they hid behind this conventional shield that they were building. And the president just was going to stand by and allow that to happen. Within 2 years, Iran could say, we're breaking out to a nuclear weapon, you can't do anything about it, or we're going to overwhelm you with tens of thousands of drones and missiles, which they were on pace to build. They can't do that now. That certainly weakened them. As far as the impact it's had on the global economy, I mean, Iran is targeting global shipping and international waterway and demanding to control which ships can go and which ones cannot. That just is unacceptable. We're not going to accept that. We're not going to allow that to be the status quo. But ultimately, there are other countries that should feel just as strongly as we do, because they're actually more impacted by it than we are.
0: All right. So there's Marco Rubio, Secretary of State. And he was in Manila yesterday morning. I think he's obviously returned by now. But contained in that statement right there, his response, there's a lot happening there. Namely, that Iran was continuing to build a conventional shield. He said if this had gone on, and he's alluded to this in the past, even back when the war, the hostilities, Operation Epic Fury actually began. But it's being reiterated here, and I think for good reason. This notion that if Iran were to continue to build missiles and drones at this large scale,

0: they would have been able to hide behind that. And as the secretary had said, they would say, look, we're going to do this now, and there's nothing you can do about it. In other words, you know, come and get us if you think that you can. You know, in other words, that would almost, you know, not give, he used the word immunity to it. I mean, eventually you'd break through, but it would be so difficult to do. And if they already had a nuclear weapon already, you know, done and operational, or several done and operational, well, now that raises the stakes even higher. And I, as the secretaries were listening into that, statement, I was thinking, I seem to recall that the original Obamacare agreement, right, the JCPOA, was about the nuclear weapons development, quote unquote, you know, oh yeah, we're stopping them and everything. But as I recall, it did not have anything to do with Iran's conventional buildup. And so this is exactly what Marco Rubio's talking about. Again, don't forget, they're incredibly patient. When you're on a mission like this, you are incredibly patient. All you want to do is get to the victory. That victory might be 20 years away. That victory might be 50 years away. That victory may be next week. But nevertheless, no matter what happens, we're going to get the West. We're going to get Israel. It's all going to happen. And piece by piece, we'll get there. Now, if that was left wide open by the JCPOA, then it just goes to show why President Trump had to act now. And again, President Trump is not a berserker. He's not operating in a vacuum. He didn't wake up one morning in the White House residence and walk down to the Oval Office and say, all right, everybody, today we're going to war because I feel like it. No, I think he looked at the intelligence that the president gets and made a decision based on his charge to have to keep the American people safe. History will judge that, right? History will judge it. I think history will judge it favorably. But can you imagine getting another couple of years down the road and suddenly what we, you know, the first indication that Iran really has a nuclear weapon is a nuclear detonation. You know, and it sounds awful, and it sounds ominous, and it sounds like something that could never happen. You know, this notion, we hear this term, right, the normalcy bias. Well, it's always been okay. It will never really change. Things just go on the same way until they don't, right? That's the important thing to remember here. And so going through this right now is going to be much better than going through it a year from now had it not all started up back in February, the end of February. So, and by the way, and I appreciate Marco Rubio so much. I think that when he talks on these different subjects, he's got a complete command of them. He answers the questions well. And I'm hoping that when he does give these kinds of responses, that they truly are covered out there in the big world and the big news and all that, and that it really does filter through. Because, you know, in fact, I would love to be able to just ask the question of some of these Democrat Party elite, Democrat Socialists of America. Well, almost, it's like, don't waste your breath asking them some question, because like Mom Donnie, they're just going to be pro-Iran for one thing, in my opinion. I mean, I'm distilling it down, but it's pretty much pro-Iran. But if you have any of the Democrat Party elite, we'll corner them with this. Is it better to try to fight an all-out conventional war, you know, that would cost so much in terms of blood and treasure because we waited? Because it wasn't politically cool at that moment, wanted to wait for the midterms or this kind of stuff? That's where real leadership comes in. Of course, they'll tell you some song and dance about, no. Obama took care of that for us. It was all okay. Until it wasn't. But a real mark of a real leader, of a boldness, that will allow history to make the judgment is somebody like President Trump, who said, okay, well, we're going with this. Arguably, he probably thought, and I don't blame him, and I think this was the thought process, this will take a very short time, relatively speaking. They'll be devastated, they'll likely capitulate, and we'll be off and running from there. So that's why, Mr. President, you know, you don't have to wait till the midterms to do this. This is doable, but it is going down a little bit of a different road timing-wise. But even so, is he pulling back? Is he just listening to Hakeem Jeffries and Chuck Schumer and the rest of them? Okay, well, we'll just stop for a while. We'll revisit this in, you know, January or something. No, he's not doing that. He's actually doubling down because he knows how important it truly is. Folks, stay with us. We're going to come right back. We're approaching the bottom of the hour, and then we shall return. So don't go anywhere.
1: Foundations of Freedom, a look at America's founding principles and the leaders who shaped our nation.
2: In 1862, Abraham Lincoln signed the Morrill Act, helping states create colleges focused on agriculture, mechanics, science, and practical education. The principle was not centralized control, it was opportunity. Lincoln's Morrill Act reminds us that America can support education without surrendering education to Washington. Why did it matter? Because a free nation needs citizens equipped to work, build, steward, and govern themselves. Scripture gives work a sacred weight. In Genesis, God placed man in the garden to work it and to keep it. Proverbs honors the one who works his land. Paul warns against idleness and calls believers to earn their bread. Why does that still matter today? Because education should form capable people under God, not dependent subjects under bureaucracy.
3: With SRN News, I'm John Scott. Tropical storm Bertha made landfall in Louisiana. Early this morning, the storm moving west toward Texas. The storm had been forecast to reach the upper Texas coast on Thursday before dissipating inland in Texas by Friday. Damaging wind and storm surges are the main threats for the Deep South states. The National Hurricane Center had a tropical storm warning that included New Orleans and Lake Pontchartrain. Yemen's Houthi-backed rebels say they have attacked two Saudi oil tankers in the Red Sea, and the U.S. military conducting another night of strikes against Iran. French lawmakers have approved a bill banning children under 15 from using social media. France, the first country in the European Union to pass a blanket ban on platforms as concerns grow worldwide over the harmful effects of digital content. This is SRN News.
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13: Overnight, expect mainly clear skies with a low temperature of 78. As we move into Thursday, it'll be partly sunny and hot with widely scattered thunderstorms possible in the afternoon. The high temperature will reach 94 degrees. Thursday night will bring mainly clear conditions with a low of 78. That's your AccuWeather forecast. I'm meteorologist Jason Caterina for AM 860, The Answer.

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1: Well, I was rolling down the road in some cold blue steel. I had
2: all right. Well, I think I am 100% correct when I say that Thursday mornings never sounded so good. Little ZZ Top getting you going here. Nationwide. I got to tell you, my friends, one of the best parts of this program, of course, is having some great music bring us in and out and so forth. And hopefully it makes you smile a little bit, get you ready for the rest of your day. Or if your day's coming to your work day's coming to a close, like certain radio talk show hosts, which shall remain nameless, of course. Well, I hope it does the trick as well. And so once again, folks, don't forget, 949-822-7959 is the number to call if you'd like to be part of the program this morning. Zoran Mom Donnie is back at it again, but this time he has to say, I was wrong. He doesn't really say that, but he might as well say that, because he figured out, or at least I guess the lawyers, the New York City lawyers, who's job it is to find out if you can capture a head of state or not, went and told him that, well, guess what? You can't capture a head of state. So sorry. Mom Donnie put out a statement, a video basically saying, my administration has reviewed every avenue available under applicable law to determine whether New York City could execute the International Criminal Court's arrest warrant of Benjamin Netanyahu came here. It is clear we do not have the independent legal authority to enforce this warrant, Mom Donnie said in the video. Well, but, you know, do you buy that? Do you buy that? Well, that's it. That's all she wrote. I don't buy that from him. I just don't. Remember yesterday on the program, we had that quote from Van Jones. He was on CNN, and he was talking about how the DSAers are, you know, they go too far. They're regressive. But yet he's kind of a regular Democrat, and that's okay, and so forth. And I said, well, just be careful. It's not really a denunciation of the DSA as much as it is a, well, by comparison, we don't look like crazy lunatics. But if there was no DSA, by the way, the Democrat Party elite would still pretty much look like crazy lunatics. And so they're trying to use that as some other kind of thing to say, well, it's not so bad to vote Democrat. Well, but think twice, all I'm saying. But here with Mom Donnie, I don't buy the, I can't do this, it's not a thing, and so forth. Because at some point, and I'm just being very facetious here, for entertainment purposes only, but I'm just simply saying, you know, if Mom Donnie could declare New York its own independent city state, just so he could arrest Netanyahu, he probably would. Because again, it's all part of the mission that he's on. It's an ilk. It's a group. It's an ideology. Now, he was also asked a question by a reporter, and I think it's pretty interesting, because there's a lot going on in this question, also in the answer that you'll hear from Zoran Mom Donnie. Because the reporter asks if Mom Donnie would seek the arrest of, say, Hamas leaders, for example. And listen to his response, because this is typical Mom Donnie. And I think that it's pretty obvious we can't really believe anything he says. So anything he does say, I think we just need to scrutinize. Because he'll use words, but I think his meaning, his intent, and his tactic is something incredibly different. So let's listen in here. We've got, I think we'll have this here in just a moment. We've got Zoran Mom Donnie, and he is being asked a question about, about whether or not he would want to arrest or push for the arrest of Hamas leaders. Yeah, so let's listen in.
3: Video, you didn't include a reference to October 7th.
2: All right, so I think we got something else going on right there. A little bit of a technical thing, but we'll come right back to that as soon as we can here, my friends. But basically, he's being asked again about whether or not he would push for the arrest of certain Hamas individuals. And I think we have that back. Here we go.
3: Planning to come to the UN General Assembly, or perhaps they're dead. So my question is that, would you, if circumstances were different, would you have vowed to arrest the leaders of Hamas who perpetrated the October 7th attack if they were visiting New York? And if so, why not include something about that to show New Yorkers that, you know, you're presenting a more balanced approach? Why not include that in your video?
4: Didn't the ICC put forward a warrant for Yahya Sinwar?
3: I mean, I know he's dead.
4: Yeah. Yes, but my point is that they did. And in the video, I made very clear, as I have before, that my interest in executing that warrant is not specific to Benjamin Netanyahu, but to anyone who they put a warrant towards for war crimes and crimes against humanity. And part of that is a reflection of a universal politics. And it is from a universal politics that I can look on October 7th and describe it for what it is, which is a horrific war crime. And I can also look at Benjamin Netanyahu and see the way that he has orchestrated this genocide and also deem him to similarly be a war criminal. And I think especially at a time when there are those in Washington who are discussing measures to take apart the International Criminal Court, what so many are looking for is a sense that there is, in fact, a rule of law across the world where there are crimes that are so grave that they offend all of humanity. And I believe that we should hold those who perpetrate them accountable, no matter who they are or where they're from. And when it comes to the ICC, they've put forward warrants, whether it's Yahya Sinwar, Benjamin Netanyahu, I think a few other.
2: All right. So there's Mom Donnie. Okay. So Sinwar, as you just heard, the reporter said, well, Sinwar's dead, right? But wouldn't there be like a lot of other people who would have committed war crimes on October the 7th that you could go find or you know, have the ICC put out a warrant for? I think what was inherent in the question is, why are you harping on Israel? Why are you harping on Netanyahu? And I think that answer is obvious, right? He's completely against Israel. It's all part of, again, his ideology. It's sad to say this, I think. Of course it is. But listen to what he said there. Well, you know, we believe in this, you know, global, you know, this, what do you call it? You know, not global politics, but universal. That's it. Universal politics, universal justice or what have you. Okay. Do you believe that? Do you believe that Mom Donnie wants just as many terrorists to be indicted by the International Criminal Court and brought to universal justice in some way? See, this is another tactic. It's the same thing like I'm telling you about. You know, Van Jones says, well, they're really super crazy over there. I mean, they are nuts. But, you know, I still want, you know, universal blah, blah, blah, and all this other kind of stuff. And so it makes you look not so bad. It's a way of trying to repair a lot of the damage that people have come to see about what the Democrat Party elite are really all about. It, no matter if they harp on quote unquote affordability all the live long day. But Mom Donnie is using a tactic, I think, where it makes it look like he's, no, I'm just for universal justice and stuff, universal politics and it's no problem, because in other words, he would sacrifice a little bit of his own group, his own, you know, whatever, his own side, as it were. I think in order to really fool you, in order to really try to establish that, because he had to actually be asked that question. This wasn't even included in such an inflammatory and incendiary series of videos in which he's saying he's a war criminal, he's got to have to be taken down here, well, I'm going to try and do it, and all this kind of thing, and then have to then make another video, say, well, I can't, and then actually have to be asked this question. You know, it really strains credulity to have us all think that, well, yeah, well, no, he's, Mom Donnie, he's an even-handed guy. He's just an even-handed guy. Really? Well, ask the people in Little Italy, right? It's like Little Italy does not exist, right? In the world of Mamdani. Fool me once, right? Fool me once. Not anymore. All right, stay with us, folks. We are going to come right back here on Thursday morning. Kyle Warren with you. KyleWarrenShow.com is the website. Come on back, because we got a lot more to do.

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0: Welcome back, everybody. 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
1: Walking through the streets of Soho in the rain.
0: And I got to tell you, I'll say it once again. Thursday mornings never sounded so good, right? Especially with this one, right? So once again, folks, we've got a lot more to tell you about and talk about as we head towards the 6 o'clock hour. And the program's gone by so very quickly. Once again this morning, we'll be back on guest hosting for the great Bill Bunkley this afternoon at 3 p.m. as Bill is on vacation this week. And I got to tell you, it's really just a blast. We have so much fun. We get a lot of great phone calls. We have some live events that we bring to you as well when they're occurring. And once again, it goes by super fast as well. I don't know what it is. It's some kind of Einstein equation that it's way, way, way above my pay grade, but we just let it be. That's what we do. All right. So once again, folks, Hassan Piker is getting a lot more recognition, I think, than he probably would ever deserve. But this guy is a real piece of work, going back to like an 80s expression. This guy's a real piece of work, right? And it's, you know, I see this and it's infuriating and it's outrageous. And at the same time, it's just kind of sad. You know, this guy thinks he's all that in a bag of chips, I guess. That's another 80s phrase, by the way. But Hassan Piker has, of course, been praising Mao, evidently, or, you know, he showed up to this Democrat student thing speech in what appeared to be like a Chinese uniform jacket or something of that genre, basically. And, you know, it kind of goes to what I've been saying recently, too. And that is, you know, when it comes to people like this or him or Mamdani or any of these others, you know, the questions the reporters need to be asking is, can you tell us about these communist leaders? You know, you seem to be wanting to follow in their footsteps. Can you explain to us and tell us how you feel about the butchers that they truly were? You know, in other words, it's kind of like my general policy of the Democrat Party elite. Make them defend the indefensible. Put them in that position. Ask them those questions. And all the questions need to be about stuff like that. You know, they want you to roar by everything that they really do believe in, only such that the only thing that they want you to focus on is, well, we're here about affordability and stuff like that. But make them tell you, what do you think? Why? What captivated you about Mao? What captivates you about Lenin? What captivates you about any of these systems and these brutal? What captivates you about Stalin? It's one thing for Harry Truman to write in his diary, you know, I think I can work with him and this kind of thing, because that's the impression of a president to in a very, very different era of history, but he wasn't praising Stalin. I'd like to be like Stalin. I think Stalin, we need to implement some Stalinism over here. You know, once I talk to the guy, yeah, I realize that, you know, maybe we need some Stalinism over here. It just doesn't work like that. But I'm telling you, these people like Hassan Piker and others, I think they want some Stalinism over here. And I'm not trying to be super funny about it because it's so serious, but we got to boil it down. So evidently, Hassan Piker has a message for Mamdani, and I guess maybe it's just friendly family talk. I guess, but here it is: Fox News headline: Piker tells Mamdani to shut the blankety blank up over cautious messaging. Claims the mayor needs to be more bold. I don't know how much more bold it is to say, I want to capture Netanyahu. You know, that's not bold enough for you? It's not off the rails enough for you? Far left streamer Hassan Piker told New York Mayor Zohran Mamdani to shut the blankety blank up and urged progressives to present their policies. Progressives, give me a break. To present their policies more boldly during an interview released Wednesday on ZTO's We're Not Kidding podcast in Washington, D.C. I just listened to his New York Times conversation where the New York Times asked him, like, if you had unlimited money, what would you do? Biker said. He's like, exactly the same policies I'm implementing. I'm like, shut the blankety blank up, dude. Yeah. Grand historical figure, Hassan Piker, says this, right? Uses these particular words, you know, so cool, right? Piker's criticism came during a broader discussion with ZTO founder Medday Hassan about whether left-wing politicians are too concerned with optics and too willing to retreat when their positions draw criticism. Okay, yeah, yeah. They're not in your face enough. It's not awful enough yet. Piker said politicians like Representative Alexandria Ocasio-Cortez risk appearing uncommitted to their positions when they sound hesitant or defensive. If you come across as like even a little worried or even a little defensive, then people respond to that with, oh, maybe she doesn't believe this either, Piker said. Gee, I don't know. I mean, if you could time travel Hassan Piker, just send him back to 1949. And he could show up and say, hey, I'd like to be a Mao intern. Okay. I see it's 1949. It's time for the communist revolution in China. And I just want to help. I wonder what he might think if he would actually be in that position. And I say that not really to be funny, but to demonstrate this notion that, you know, people, they glom onto this stuff and they have. These butchers of history, whether it be Mao or Hitler or Stalin or any number of these, you know, lower level communist leaders and monsters, you know, would they address this kind of thing at all? Well, of course not. But if they think for a minute that what they're peddling is somehow the solution, you know, then, yeah, if they could just spend a day in history to really see how awful, and I'm talking brutal murderers that these systems produced, maybe it would shake them to their very core. Maybe they'd come back and then literally kiss the ground that they arrive at here in the United States of America in the year 2026. As opposed to trying to dismantle the whole thing. But he keeps using words like optics driven, right? About Ocasio-Cortez. The way she carries herself, I think, is a bit too like optics driven, too liberal and too optics driven, he says. Okay, well, it's the same old thing. You know, they are going to look too moderate, right? But really the Hassan Pikers of the world, I guess, think that it needs to be much more extreme. So, and again, I tell you this not to ruin your day or to make you upset. But again, I think it's important to note that when people really do glom onto these things, I think a lot of times they're just trying to build their brand. You know, they're trying to make a name for themselves. They want to do streaming or they want a podcast or they want to. So they want attention, you know, but yet instead of doing something that truly uplifts, like, you know, like I'm talking about right here, we're talking about life, liberty, the pursuit of happiness. We're talking about the things that actually ring true in people's hearts and in their minds and in their souls. You cannot corrupt the idea of life, liberty, and the pursuit of happiness. Because when you teach this to people and you bring it to their, and you live it and demonstrate it in front of them, they say, I want that. That's where the fun of life can really be. But do you want it to be like in the Soviet Union or under Mao or communism in any form or any era. It's the exact opposite. All right, folks, I'll leave you with that today. We'll see you at 3 p.m. on the Bill Bunkley Show today. Hold fast to that which is good. And we'll see you right back here tomorrow, of course, live. Kyle Warren with you and saying take care out there.
2: Maybe you've thought about taking a cruise. Maybe you've even talked yourself out of it. But this is not just another vacation. This is the Gulf of America Cruise. 7 days through the Caribbean with Mike Gallagher, Scott Jennings, Larry O'Connor, Jennifer Horn, and a ship full of people who love this country. No packing and unpacking, no complicated planning, just great destinations, meaningful conversations, and a once-in-a-generation celebration of America's 250th. This November, be there. Text CRUISE to 94878 to book your cabin today. We asked Larry Elder what America means to him.
3: America to me means my father was right. 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You get out of life what you put into it. 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Finally, no matter how hard you work, how good you are, sooner or later, bad things are going to happen. How you deal with those bad things will tell your mother and me if we raised a man. That's America.
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4: With SRN News, I'm John Scott. In Manila, Secretary of State Marco Rubio warned Asian leaders that Iran's demand to control and collect tolls in the Strait of Hormuz would threaten the world's economy and set a precedent that could be repeated elsewhere in the world. Rubio said some of the countries and the Association of Southeast Asian Nations have started doing business with Washington.
5: Now, one of the interesting things you've seen is that the supplies that are reaching many of the countries in the region have begun to change. They're buying more LNG from us than ever before. They're also buying more oil from us than ever before.
4: And Rubio said that the U.S. attacks on Iran are a response to Iranian attacks in the Strait. Ukraine pushing on with its fight against Russia under new military leadership. Charles de Ledesma with that report.
6: President Volodymyr Zelensky fired his commander-in-chief after public pressure. This change follows a rift between the outgoing army chief and defense minister, both of whom lost their jobs. The new army chief, Major General Mykhailo Drupataia, is part of a new generation of Ukrainian generals. Zelensky has tasked Drupataia with updating the defense strategy. Street protests in Kyiv demanded the return of the tech-savvy defense minister, Mykhailo Fedorov. Meanwhile, Ukrainian drones have struck warehouses in Russia, targeting facilities they say are being used for drone production. I'm Charles de Ledesma.
4: Tropical storm Bertha making landfall in Louisiana. Early Thursday morning, the storm was moving west toward Texas. The storm forecast to reach the upper Texas coast on Thursday before dissipating inland in Texas by Friday. Damaging winds and storm surges, the main threats for the deep south states. Storm surges up to 3 feet are possible. The storm earlier forced beach closures in the Florida Panhandle. 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A Canadian court will hear a challenge to bubble zones.
7: At issue is Drag Queen Story Hour, a program where men dressed as women read picture books to small children at public libraries. These events have been met with protests in some places, and the city of Calgary has responded by passing a law establishing a bubble zone, barring protests outside drag events within a 100-yard radius. Now the Canadian Constitution Foundation is suing to overturn the law on free speech grounds. Michael Harrington reporting.
4: The American Association of University Professors initiating legal action against Texas Tech. It claims restrictions on teaching about sex, race, gender identity, and sexual orientation violate the First and 14th Amendments to the Constitution. A spokesman says Texas Tech is confident its policies are compliant with state and federal law. The AAUP has retained the services of Lambda Legal, a gay legal group. This is SRN News. Canada hoping to improve its trade relationship with Washington. Bob Agnew reports.
8: Canadian Prime Minister Mark Carney says he and President Trump have agreed to intensify trade negotiations between Canada, the U.S., and Mexico. That comes a day after President Trump announced the U.S. would be imposing 50% tariffs on most Canadian goods, citing unfair treatment of American products. The tariffs would exclude energy but impact other top Canadian exports, including auto parts and precious metals. Bob Agner reporting.
4: Google parent company Alphabet Incorporated, posting stronger than expected results for its second quarter, sign its massive artificial intelligence spending spree is paying off so far. The Mountain View, California-based company earned $112.11 billion in the April-June period. That's up from $28.2 billion in the same period. That is from a year ago. More details at srnnews.com.
9: Hi, I'm Sally Harris Williamson, and I am no stranger to tough decisions. 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Through it all, I never backed down. I fought for fiscal responsibility, repaired a district in crisis, and delivered results. Vote for me, Sally, a proven leader with courage to stand strong when it matters most.
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15: They will see partly sunny skies and hot temperatures reaching a high of 94 with widely separated thunderstorms expected in the afternoon. Tonight will be mainly clear with a low of 78. Tomorrow is expected to be partly sunny and hot with temperatures reaching a high of 96, tying the record high from 1987. Look out for a thunderstorm in spots during the afternoon. Tomorrow night will be partly cloudy with a chance of showers and a low of 81. That's your AccuWeather forecast. I'm meteorologist Joe Lundberg for AM 860, The Answer.
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17: And a very good Thursday morning to you from your nation's capital on our flagship station, WMAL. Good morning. It's Larry O'Connor here with O'Connor and Company. Got a busy 3 hours ahead of us as we start your day the right way here. Coming up in 30 minutes, and a fascinating story about how the Navy under Joe Biden punished an officer who was just raising the red flag about real problem with recruitments going on. We'll talk about that pending lawsuit, or really what the administration is going to do about it. Also in the next hour, we've got Wyatt Sharp. He's a Canadian teen. He's a journalist, and he's talking about how there are countries around the world right now who are passing legislation that prohibits young people, teenagers, from engaging in social media. Is that something we should do here in the United States? France just passed that. KT McFarland will also join us, and Congressman Andy Harris talk about some of the legislation that got through yesterday, including a Defense Authorization Act that has moved through its legislative hurdles. We also have a continuing resolution as well as a reconciliation package. That reconciliation package has the Save America Act, and Mike Johnson did it again. He got the votes, and it's going to get through. So now what's John Thune going to do about it? We're going to talk about all of that coming up. But, you know, something's been on my mind, and I want to run it by you here because it's something that the American people should be talking about right now in the lead up to the election this November. As we've been discussing, and I want to hear from you, 855-784-4255. It's a simple question. Whoever the Speaker of the House is, whether it's Mike Johnson, if he retains the majority, or whether Hakeem Jeffries becomes the Speaker, they're going to be faced with a very interesting dilemma. Might not be a dilemma for Hakeem Jeffries, who knows? But it certainly will be for Mike Johnson. As we've discussed, there are a lot of candidates right now that are running as Democrats who don't actually pledge allegiance to that party. In fact, let's face it, they don't pledge allegiance to the United States of America. They are proud members of the political party known as the Democrat Socialists of America. And we've gone through many of the things on their platform. You know, when a political party organizes, they put out their statement of beliefs. They put out their platform. They say, hey, if you want to be a member of our party, here's what we stand for. Here's what we believe. In other words, you know, for years, decades, I believe, right up until Roe v. Wade finally was thrown into the dustbin of history, the Republican Party had on their platform that we opposed Roe v. Wade, that we were a pro-life party, and that even if personally you believe that abortion should be safe, legal, and rare, as we heard for so long, if you want to call yourself a Republican, well, you're aligning yourself with a party that believes that Roe v. Wade should be overturned. And there were a lot of Republicans, by the way, who was like, listen, I think abortion should be legal, but Roe v. Wade was not the right way to go about doing it. I remember those people who made those arguments. It's funny, fascinating, trying to thread the needle, I guess, for certain voters. The point is, when you became a Republican, you knew that you were joining the party that was opposed to Roe v. Wade. So when you join the Democrat Socialists of America, when you throw in and you use their name and you use their brand and you present yourself as a Democrat Socialist of America, when you tell voters, this is who I am, when you vote for me, you're voting for what this party stands for. Well, you got to own it. And what these candidates that are running as Democrats that call themselves a Democrat Socialist of America, what they own is abolishing the U.S. Senate, which would mean upending the Constitution, because that's not something you can just amend with two-thirds of the states. Every single state would have to agree, okay, we won't use senators anymore. The Constitution would be unrecognizable if the Democrat Socialists of America platform were brought to fruition. These candidates believe in that. They believe in eliminating the Electoral College. They eliminating, replacing the presidency with just an executive that you don't vote for, Congress elects. Sort of like the old Politburos in the Soviet Union, picking their general secretary. They want to replace the current Supreme Court. They want to move toward a parliamentary system. They want public ownership of major sectors of the economy. This is what these candidates stand for. Here's the problem if you're Speaker of the House Mike Johnson. Here's the problem if you're Hakeem Jeffries. On the first day of Congress, you're going to swear all of these members in. They're going to swear an oath to protect and defend the Constitution, but they're already on record opposing the fundamental basis of that very Constitution. They will be lying. Now, I know it might be old-fashioned to think that oaths are important, that you should be held to what you say when you put your hand on a Bible or whatever your holy book happens to be, and you swear something and take that oath. But it seems to me that if you knowingly are overseeing a process where you're impaneling the brand new House of Representatives, and one of the important things in that impaneling and empowering of the House of Representatives is that they swear fealty to the Constitution, and you know for a fact that there are several people there who are just lying to you, who are on record aligning themselves with the party, the Democrat Socialists of America, who wish to upend that Constitution, and they have no interest in protecting and defending it. How exactly can you allow them to become members of Congress? You know, a lot of people don't know this, But the fact is, the Speaker of the House actually has quite a bit of leeway there. The Speaker of the House could actually refuse to seat those members. Just because you win your election in your district, that doesn't mean you automatically have a right to that seat. There are certain things that a party can do. There are certain things that leadership can do. So what should they do? That's the question, because they're not facing it. They're not talking about it, but it's important. And if it's been on my mind, I bet it's been on your mind too. So if they're not going to talk about it, we will. 855-784-4255, 855-784-4255. Should the next Speaker of the House actually refuse to seat these anti-American, anti-constitutional, anti-democratic republic candidates, the ones who align themselves with the Democrat Socialists of America? We know what their party platform is, and it is not in harmony with our Constitution. 855-784-4255. You know, there's another concern that's happening with the most famous of these DSA candidates. That would be Zoran Mamdani up in New York City. We talked about his various statements recently, including this latest speech that he gave to the citizens of New York City, telling them that, boy, he'd love to arrest a foreign leader, the prime minister of Israel, but he tried, he looked, but he couldn't find the legal basis of doing it. This is a guy who was born in a foreign country. He's only been a citizen for a handful of years, and he is systematically opposing our Constitution, favoring the International Criminal Court over our own judicial system. It's amazing how none of the media yesterday in that press conference that he held about this issue asked one fundamental question. Hey, pal, you're the mayor of New York. Surely the crimes you're accusing Benjamin Netanyahu of, you could certainly find a way to see a law that already exists on the books in New York and apply those to Benjamin Netanyahu. Call this guy's bluff. Are you telling me that there are no New Yorkers over in Israel who have been affected negatively? Are you telling me that there's nobody with any New York ties that ended up being harmed by Israel's military incursion defending themselves into the Gaza territories? I bet there is. Forget about the International Criminal Court, you socialist coward. Why don't you press charges against Prime Minister Benjamin Netanyahu as the mayor of New York? Why don't you have your DA do that? Lord knows the district attorney of Manhattan has been able to invent laws against our own presidents, as he attempted to and convicted Donald Trump on trumped up charges, on made up laws. So why doesn't Zoran Mamdani use his electoral power as mayor of New York and influence the district attorney's office to find charges to press against Benjamin Netanyahu? He could. He absolutely could. Maybe I shouldn't give him any ideas. But he won't, because, you see, he's a performative virtue signaling coward who likes to grandstand and say a bunch of stuff that everybody knows is incorrect or impossible. And he ends up being incredibly influential. And I saw a lot of people yesterday on social media reacting to Zoran Mamdani, saying, you know, this is a problem. People who obviously have allegiance to foreign countries, who have ideas that are so foreign to those of us who were raised in America and understanding that this is the greatest country on the planet and that we hold our truths to be self-evident, not some foreign ideas, maybe they shouldn't be allowed to hold such high elected office. Maybe people like Zoran Mamdani shouldn't even be eligible to run for these. We have those provisions right now. You know, you have to be a naturally born citizen to be president. You have to be 35 years old to be president. You have to be 30 years old to be a senator. We have these arbitrary constitutional guidelines on who is eligible to run for office and who isn't. Should somebody with the background and history and problematic beliefs of Zoran Mamdani even be eligible to put himself up for election? I mean, the original sin in this guy being the mayor of New York, of course, is the fact that the voters of New York saw fit to give him their vote. But our founders put these provisions into our Constitution and other founding documents to, well, protect us from ourselves, to protect us from the mob, to protect us, frankly, from democracy. There are checks and balances in there, and should one of those checks and balances

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2: 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I put children and families first. As a foster mom to dozens of children and owner of Circle C Ranch Academy, I know what it takes to build stability and opportunity. On the school board, I saved the taxpayers $1.2 million in energy costs. I fought for early childhood education and stood strong for military families and Native American traditions. Vote Sally! A voice, a listener, a leader who delivers results.
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5: In 1862, Abraham Lincoln signed the Morrill Act, helping states create colleges focused on agriculture, mechanics, science, and practical education. The principle was not centralized control, it was opportunity. Lincoln's Morrill Act reminds us that America can support education without surrendering education to Washington. Why did it matter? Because a free nation needs citizens equipped to work, build, steward, and govern themselves. Scripture gives work a sacred weight. In Genesis, God placed man in the garden to work it and to keep it. Proverbs honors the one who works his land. Paul warns against idleness and calls believers to earn their bread. Why does that still matter today? Because education should form capable people under God, not dependent subjects under bureaucracy.
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7: KT McFarland would join us coming up in just a few minutes to talk about the latest in national security. 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I know. And listen, I just want to be clear here. It's odious. It's a cesspool. It's horrible. It's toxic. It's everything that's wrong with the political discourse in this country. Frankly, everything that's wrong with how women are being influenced by certain political views and political debates. That said, for the purposes of this program and really much of my website that I work with, Town Hall Media, we need The View. We don't want them going anywhere because they are great for traffic. I'm telling you, we get clips from The View. We start posting it on Town Hall social media. I do a segment on my Town Hall podcast at noon, and it's got Whoopi Goldberg and Sonny Hostin and Joy Behar. It's gold, baby. When you're in the business of political analysis and media analysis like we do here on this show and on this entire station, oftentimes the easiest part of our day to figure

0: Governor Mikey Sherrill admits more than 6,000 non-U.S. citizens were on the New Jersey voter rolls. She says 6,600 people were incorrectly registered when they applied for a driver's license. The Democrat governor claims 400 of them ended up voting in elections. These people have reportedly been deleted from the system. President Trump says this episode in New Jersey underscores the need to pass the Save America Act, which requires voter ID and proof of citizenship. Laura Winters reporting.
1: This is SRN News. Christians like artificial intelligence.
2: A new poll from the Barna Group finds that 44% of practicing Christians say they use AI very often or often in their personal lives, compared to 31% of the general population. Barna goes on to say that, quote, the same pattern holds at work. 39% of practicing Christians use AI often or very often on the job versus 26% of U.S. adults nationally. And both groups use AI far more than America's clergymen, who remain leery of it. Michael Harrington reported.
1: The Trump administration has dispatched a plane carrying food and hygiene kits to Cuba as part of U.S. efforts to give direct assistance to the island's residents. While continuing to pressure their government, the State Department says the 700 packages will be distributed directly to the Cuban people by local church groups. The shipment worth about $60 million, with more to come. This is SRN News. The birthplace of the man responsible for World War II, now a police station.
3: Adolf Hitler's birthplace in Austria has been inaugurated as a police station. The move aims to deter its use as a pilgrimage site for Nazi sympathizers. A memorial stone outside the house in Brunau am Inn will remain, bearing a message against fascism. Austria's Interior Minister Gerhard Karner has emphasized the country's commitment to confronting its past. Renovations took years and cost around 20 million euros. That's nearly $23 million. The building was previously rented by the Interior Ministry and has stood empty since 2011. I'm Charles de Ledesma.
1: More than 1,000 people have died from the Ebola outbreak in eastern Congo. Ebola is rare, but highly contagious and can be contracted via bodily fluids, such as vomit, blood, or semen. More details at srnnews.com.
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8: Today will be partly sunny and hot with widely scattered thunderstorms in the afternoon, reaching a high of 94 degrees. Tonight will be mainly clear with a low of 78. Tomorrow expect partly sunny skies and another hot day with temperatures matching the record set in 1987, reaching a high of 96 degrees. There is a chance of a thunderstorm in some areas during the afternoon. That's your AccuWeather forecast. I'm meteorologist Joe Lundberg for AM 860, The Answer.
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11: Good morning from Washington, D.C. 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I'm Larry O'Connor on our flagship station, WMAL, coast to coast, across the nation and around the world on Salem News Channel, where you can watch our live video stream every single morning or catch up later in the day on our podcast, the video podcast, the audio podcast, all the things that we're doing. 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Get all the details there. Earlier in the program, we had this conversation with a 17-year-old YouTube streamer out of Canada, where that nation is now debating whether they should have precautions, provisions, and restrictions on anyone under 16 years old on social media. France just passed this. Other European nations are looking at it. Is that something we should look at here in the United States? Where do you stand on having a law prohibiting anyone under 16 from participating in social media? Is that what we need, or do we need parents to be educated and engaged in their kids and make sure that they're protected at home rather than requiring the government to do it for us? We'll get into that. Give us a call, 855-784-4255, 855-784-4255. Joining us right now, a Republican from Maryland, represents the 1st Congressional District, for now, Andy Harris. I say for now, Congressman Harris, because they've called us. You must feel so honored and just so popular that an entire special session of Congress has been called next week in Annapolis, and it's all because of you. They want to district you out of existence. What do you, are you flattered in a way?
15: Look, I guess I should be, but you know, look, the fact of the matter is that Governor Westmore is running for president. He can't be outdone by Gavin Newsom in California. So he's going to, and he failed at a redistricting attempt this year. So he's just going to keep on plugging away at it. And it's ridiculous. You know, they're going to create a double standard for drawing legislative districts in Maryland. One standard for them as state legislators, another standard for Congress. It's just crazy. But again, I get it. You know, he wants to outdo Gavin Newsom, and he's going to plow ahead.
11: The crux of this constitutional amendment will be to reframe how a congressional district can be drawn in Maryland, where right now there is language that specifically says that a natural geographic border cannot obstruct right down the middle of you have to respect these geographic borders. And really what we're talking about when it pertains to your district is the Chesapeake Bay. If they were to redraw the district, right, basically you'd have to hop over the bay to be able to deal with your constituents over in Prince George's County.
15: That's right. And anyone who's done the Bay Bridge in rush hour knows that that's a pretty big impediment.
11: Yeah.
15: You know, it's the interpretation of the law. The Constitution of Maryland is actually silent on the issue of congressional districts, and the judge interpreted it in 2022, and they tried this last. The judge interpreted it as having to follow the same rules. You know, you only have one set of rules for redistricting in Maryland. Again, that's what the judge interpretation was. And the General Assembly is going to say, no, we actually have a separate set for Congress. It doesn't have to be compact. It can hop across the Chesapeake Bay. It can look like the winged pterodactyl like it did before the 2022 redistricting when Larry Hogan insisted that those districts look better. We were the laughingstock of the country. We were the most gerrymandered state in the nation. Look, I get it. You know, Westmore and the Democrats always want to be number one. I don't think average person says, yeah, we ought to be number one in how gerrymandered our state looks.
11: Andy Harris is our guest, and we're talking about this gerrymandering. I want to get to some of the very, very important busy work that you did yesterday with this very slim majority that Speaker Johnson's working with. But one final question on this gerrymandering scheme. When they make the case there, and I'm guessing since Democrats dominate in Annapolis, they're going to be able to jam this through. But I just wonder if some cooler heads might prevail, because it seems to me if Maryland is interested in having a good relationship with our next door neighbor, Washington, D.C., and the federal government that has a whole lot to do with the thriving economy when it's thriving in Maryland because of employment and government spending, that you want at least one person from the other party in D.C. to be able to talk to people in Congress if they're in the majority, or have a good relationship with a Republican president. That just makes good sense.
15: Yeah, absolutely. But this has nothing to do with good sense. This has to do all with politics. And that's a real shame. And the citizens of Maryland would, in fact, suffer just for the reason that you said.
11: All right. And Congressman Harris is our guest from Maryland, Andy Harris. And with the Freedom Caucus, you've been able to work pretty well with Speaker of the House Mike Johnson, especially considering he's got such a small majority, at times just one vote to work with. But you got a lot done yesterday. Talk to me about the authorization for military spending, defense spending, and how that's going to be wrapped into reconciliation.
15: Well, the NDAA, of course, is separate. It's an authorization bill. We were able to pass that. That's probably going to get hung up in the Senate for a while. Reconciliation is going is around $70 billion dollars for defense to rearm, and to provide newer weaponry and rearm following the Iran conflict. And that passed with the House's Save America Act attached to it.
11: Yeah.
15: So it is going to be, it's got voter ID and it's got citizenship. It doesn't have anything on mail-in ballots, because that, I don't think we could get the votes we need in the Senate on that. But this is going over to the Senate. We've been talking with folks in the Senate who are very knowledgeable on the birdbath and what it's allowed and what's not. And because we put in significant funding to implement voter ID and to implement the citizenship check, it now has a significant budgetary impact. So we believe there's a shot at getting this across the finish line in the Senate. We also passed the restriction on trading stocks for members. We attached voter ID to it, and like 185 Democrats voted against a bill that restricts stock trading for members and would require voter ID, both of which are 80% issues. You got to ask them why in the world they did that. And finally, we passed a continuing resolution that's what we call clean, which would just extend government funding past October 1st if the Democrats want to shut the government down.
11: Yeah.
15: So that's all over in the Senate. It was a huge day in the House yesterday. You know, those were three big bills. We were 3-3, some of them very narrow margins, but it was a good day for the House.
11: And now you get a couple of weeks off to go crabbing in the Chesapeake. So that's no. You're going to be doing constituent work, I understand, and helping your colleagues who are running for office this November, I'm sure. Let me just follow up on a couple of items that you just threw out there, because it's a lot. But let me just be clear on what provisions of the Save America Act are in this reconciliation package. Is it just those two items, the proof of citizenship for registering and then photo ID when you go to vote?
15: That's right. And those are the two biggest ones.
11: Well, those are also the two that Democrats claim. Oh, sure. Everybody's in favor of that. Right. They give lip service to it and say, well, of course, we're in favor of those things.
15: Well, that's right. And they famously come out and said, yeah, voter ID might be all right. And then again, 185 of them voted against it in the House yesterday.
11: Yeah. Yeah.
15: So, you know, what they say and what they look, they don't want voter ID. They know. And you have, and just like the president says, you have to ask, why in the world don't you want voter ID? There's only one reason you wouldn't want voter ID. And that's so that you have someone voting who isn't that person. And it's just that the American people get it. They really want the Senate to take action on this, and I believe there is a path forward.
11: In terms of tagging this to reconciliation, you just said there's a ton of funding embedded in there to help implement voter ID and photo ID for the states. Can states refuse? Let's say California says, yeah, we don't want your dirty federal money, and we're not going to implement any of these provisions here in our state, so keep your money, we're just going to opt out. Will states have the ability to do that, or will this be a federal mandate?
15: No, it's going to have to, they're going to be required to do it. And again, we have to be careful how we word the final package, because it does have to pass the rules of reconciliation, but we believe that there is a way to word it so that it will require the states to do it. And because you're right, the problem is not are not the red states, the problem are the blue states.
11: Yeah.
15: So there should be a uniform standard across the country. Again, 80% of Americans agree with this. why in the world wouldn't we implement it?
11: After the stunning announcement from Mikey Sherrill, the governor of New Jersey, that, oh, there was a software error and over 6,000 non-citizens were registered to vote, are any of your colleagues a little chagrined, or are they a little humble about this thing now and they're not really grandstanding the way they were? Did any of them turn the corner on this and say, yeah, okay, then maybe we should have the SAVE Act?
15: Well, no, because their excuse was, well, 6,000 were registered, but only 400 voted. And then of those 400, they probably showed documentation that, you know, they're coming up with excuses. And
11: amazing.
15: The 400 did not turn a statewide race. But that's not the point. The point is Americans believe that it is a true right and privilege to vote in this country, and it only belongs to U.S. citizens. And I don't care if there are 10 who are incorrectly registered. There shouldn't be any.
11: We're speaking with Andy Harris, Congressman, Republican, the last one from Maryland. But I appreciate you. I'm not in your district, but I feel like you represent me as a Marylander. I asked at the beginning of the program, Congressman Harrison, we only have about 30 seconds. You've got some potential colleagues coming into office, these DSA candidates, who reject huge portions of the Constitution. And then they're going to swear an oath to protect and defend that Constitution. They won't be telling the truth. Do you think the Speaker should contemplate maybe not allowing them to be seated as members of the House, considering their platform?
15: Look, they're going to raise their right hand. They're going to take an oath, but they are just outright communists. That's the bottom line, and that is not compatible with our Constitution.
11: Let's drop the mic right there. Thank you, Congressman Harris. Appreciate you joining us.
15: Thanks.
11: Coming up, Xavier Becerra, he's the Democrat nominee for governor in California, and he's in big trouble over tacos. Yeah, tacos.
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12: In 1862, Abraham Lincoln signed the Morrill Act, helping states create colleges focused on agriculture, mechanics, science, and practical education. The principle was not centralized control, it was opportunity. Lincoln's Morrill Act reminds us that America can support education without surrendering education to Washington. Why did it matter? Because a free nation needs citizens equipped to work, build, steward, and govern themselves. Scripture gives work a sacred weight. In Genesis, God placed man in the garden to work it and to keep it. Proverbs honors the one who works his land. Paul warns against idleness and calls believers to earn their bread. Why does that still matter today? Because education should form capable people under God, not dependent subjects under bureaucracy.

0: you, Mike, you hit the nail right on the head. What do you think? Now that the phones are working, let's get a couple of live voices in here. 800-655-MIKE, 800-655-6453. Call or text, but give me your feedback. We played a clip from Newt Gingrich to start the hour where Newt essentially said, we have a chance in America. We have the chance to make history and win in November and obliterate this despicable rise of communism in one of America's major political parties, one of our two political parties. We have the chance to do this, and we could. But do you agree with me that maybe, just maybe, the reason these radicals are rising and have won so many elections is because even ordinary Democrats, perhaps, like the idea of the crazier the better, because they think we're crazy for being America firsters and Trump supporters. Tell me what you think, and let's load up the phone lines. Test the new phone bank now, because it's working. 800-655-MIKE, 800-655-6453. Here's what Harry Enten said last night on CNN about President Trump's popularity.
1: Trump is still very popular with Republicans. Just take a look here. Okay, 21st century own party approval rating, about at this point in the second term. We got Trump, we got Obama, we got Bush. Look, they're all fairly popular, but the one who is the most popular, and we have seen this time in and time out, no matter when you look, is Donald John Trump. He's the only one who's over 80%. 83% of Republicans still approve of the job that Donald Trump is doing as president. He still has that magic touch. We'll see if it carries over to South Carolina, but we've seen it in primaries this year, Senate primaries, and that's because he is still a very popular man, historically popular when it comes to his own party liking and approving of the job that he's.
0: Most popular president in the century within his own party, our whole century. Here's some epic news about Medicare. 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
6: With SRN News, I'm John Scott. Tropical storm Bertha has made landfall in Louisiana. Early this morning, the storm was moving west toward Texas. The storm has been forecast to reach the upper Texas coast on Thursday before dissipating inland in Texas by Friday. Damaging winds and storm surges the main threats. Yemen's Iran-backed Houthi rebels say they've attacked two Saudi oil tankers in the Red Sea. And the U.S. military said it conducted yet another night of strikes against Iran as those two countries vie for control of vital shipping lanes. French lawmakers approving a bill banning children under 15 from using social media. France, the first country in the European Union to pass a blanket ban on platforms as concerns grow worldwide over the harmful effects of digital content on kids. This is SRN News.
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11: Today will be partly sunny and hot with widely scattered thunderstorms in the afternoon, reaching a high of 94 degrees. Tonight will be mainly clear with a low of 78. Tomorrow expect partly sunny skies and another hot day with temperatures matching the record set in 1987, reaching a high of 96 degrees. There is a chance of a thunderstorm in some areas during the afternoon. That's your AccuWeather forecast. I'm meteorologist Joe Lundberg for AM 860, The Answer.

0: Gallagher.
1: I think we ought to take on the 800-pound pillow in the room. Might as well deal with this, because Mike Lindell is no stranger to this audience. He's the Minnesota gubernatorial candidate who's, according to recent polling data, is competitive with his Republican opponent. I think it's a woman by the name of Lisa DeMuth. And you know, it's anyone's guess if he can upset the Democrat nominee, Amy Klobuchar, likely. But he's apparently doing pretty well in the polling. And look, it's hard not to love this guy. It's hard not to appreciate what they've put him through. You picture going to a Hardee's at 5 in the morning with your hunting buddies and the FBI surrounds you and confiscates your cell phone, all because he questions election integrity in America. They tried to really hurt this guy, and they did a lot of damage. They hurt his company. There's no way around it. They hurt him personally. He's financially in a much different place than he was when he was kind of king of the hill with the MyPillow company. His story of being a former crack addict, a recovering crack addict, powerful. I've read his book. I mean, he hit rock bottom. He was so in such bad shape that even the dealers and the druggies around him at that point in his life staged an intervention. That's how bad it was. He tells that story often. He began something called the Lindell Recovery Network to reach out and connect addicts with people in their own age group, with people they could relate to. He's a fascinating guy. And so the two big kind of bombshells out of Minnesota this week. Number one, that he's polling quite well in the Republican primary. And number two, the big headline was he wants amnesty for illegals. Amnesty for illegals. And people are freaking out. Oh, how crazy. That's it. You've lost my vote. And he actually is calling for a 6-month pause on deportations in his state, allowing time for illegals to obtain conditional work visas. This is not an idea that is new. In fact, President Trump, if you'll remember, floated the idea for people in the hospitality industry, hotel workers and housekeepers and porters, people, farm workers. And I you know I'm biased. I'm not going to lie to you. You know me. I love the guy. I love the story. I've been pitching my pillow products for years. I got my home is filled with my pillow products. It's a great product. And I like American success stories. So what did he really say that has everybody going out of their minds? And I want to get your reaction. And as you hear this, and as we begin this conversation, I want you to remember something. We're talking about Minnesota. He's got to get elected in Minnesota. That doesn't mean he's trying to just, you know, fool people with an amnesty scheme to try to get Democrats to cross over and vote for him. No, that's not it. But there is a reality. A Minnesota Republican is in many ways different from a South Carolina Republican or a Texas Republican. It's, you know, things land a little differently in other parts of the country. If you're a Republican in New York, for example, I'll bet you are against guns. I'll bet you are a strict lover of gun control. As a New York Republican, that's just a minor example of what I mean. So let's listen on to Mike Lindell. This is part of CBS News Minnesota Talking Points, explaining what he means about a 6-month pause to deportations in order to give illegals the time to get conditional work visas. Let's let Mike explain it to you himself.
0: Here's what I propose is I want to make conditional non-resident visas. And this would be, I'm going to actually talk to the president about this, but I want to start with Minnesota. These conditional non-resident visas, you would have 6 months. Anyone's here that is an illegal immigrant, comes in, you get checked in the courthouse, you get fingerprinted, you get checked in to get this conditional non-resident visa. Now you have 6 months to do that. You're not a citizen, but you don't have to leave ever, and as long as a couple of things happen. One is you can't commit a crime from a gross, be convicted of a crime of a gross misdemeanor or better. Right now we have 1,300 people in Minnesota that are in our prisons that are illegal. We pay $110 million a year to house them. They need to be shipped out. Okay.
2: Yeah. But the now, president is not going to go okay, for this.
0: Let me finish the plan, Esme. So you have this, and now at the end of the 6 months, of these people, if they want to go get a driver's license, they can go get a driver's license. But just like when I used to get DWIs, there was conditions on my driver's license. They will have to get a driver's license, but they will have to learn to speak English and to read our signs here. Okay, that's going to be one of the conditions. Okay, if you want to drive it. Now, if you go to the line to be a legal citizen, then you go to the back of the line. But here's the thing, that line's going to be short and there's going to be no cost. How are we going to pay for that? Here's how we're going to pay. During the 6 months, the employers that are paying cash, at the end of that 6 months, if they're paying cash and they don't have that card, these guys are committing crimes, these employers. They need to go to jail for 90 days. It'll be mandatory. And then they're going to start paying taxes that we all pay. And the economy is going to go up here because these guys, everyone's going to be start paying taxes.
2: Well, the immigrant community, undocumented, do pay taxes. There's a way that started in the 1990s. Okay. There is a way that they do pay taxes.
0: They're not all paying this. These employers are paying. It solves a big problem. These guys now, the illegals, can come out of the shadows. They can live like you and I. They don't have to hide out. They don't have to worry about being attacked till they can't tell anybody, or raped, or whatever would happen to them. Yeah. They don't have to have that worry. These employers that are stealing from all of us better look out under my watch, because they better have that conditional resident, non-resident card for you to employ them, and you better be paying your taxes. And then if you do this, here's what happens. You now have all the money that you gain. It's in the billions, not millions, in the billions you gain from them paying taxes. Now, these employers, okay, you take that money and you use it to legalize people. You bring it to, because right now a lot of the people, they can't afford $5,000 to $15,000 to go through the system to be legalized.
1: Okay, so there's a little bit of the way he lays it out. It's you're probably going to call it amnesty. I guess I would too. I don't know. Do you call a 6 month pause on a deportation amnesty? People online from Minnesota and beyond have reacted very negatively to Mike's idea. He's friends with President Trump, and I remind you before you call me and start screaming. And I don't know that it's a great idea either. Don't get me wrong. Don't shoot the messenger here. I'm just sharing with you his plan. Illegals would have a chance to apply for a conditional work visa during a 6 month moratorium. The visas wouldn't expire, would only be accessible for anybody who doesn't have a criminal background. People would be fingerprinted. They'd be scrutinized. Can't vote, but you have a card that says you can work. And you can pay taxes, and be a functioning member of society. Good idea? Bad idea? Non-starter? Let me know. So let's start in Minnesota. This would directly impact the people there, but everybody can weigh in. 800-655-MIKE. Think about the idea of a 6 month moratorium so that illegals could get a conditional work visa. Here's a text message from Minnesota. I'm not sure where your info is coming from, but Mike Lindell doesn't have a chance of winning here. Sorry. The info is polling in the Republican primary. In other words, somebody's going to have to take on the Democrat candidate, who's likely going to be Amy Klobuchar, right? And I think the top two contenders on the Republican side are Mike, who was endorsed by President Trump, and I'm pretty sure And Tracy will get me the information to back this up. I think it's Lisa DeMuth, if memory serves. And forgive me that I'm not remembering her name. And if we have Mike on the show, I will certainly offer equal access to her too. And we will have Mike on the show. But when you hear what he says, may not be a bad idea. And look, I admit, I love the guy. I don't want to hurt him. He's been hurt enough already. I want to support the guy. So maybe I'm being a little bit naive in thinking that Americans would like the idea. Let's find out. 800-655-6453. I hope you join us.
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16: With SRN News, I'm John Scott. Ukraine is pushing on with its fight against Russia under new military leadership. Charles de Ledesma with a report.
17: President Volodymyr Zelensky fired his commander-in-chief after public pressure. This change follows a rift between the outgoing army chief and defense minister, both of whom lost their jobs. The new army chief, Major General Mykhailo Tjupataya, is part of a new generation of Ukrainian generals. Zelensky has tasked Tjupataya with updating the defense strategy. Street protests in Kyiv demanded the return of the tech-savvy defense minister, Mykhailo Fedorov. Meanwhile, Ukrainian drones have struck warehouses in Russia, targeting facilities they say are being used for drone production. I'm Charles de Ledesma.
16: In consumer news, Ford may indeed have a better idea.
18: Texas resident Kenneth Kovar has a home energy setup from Ford in which drivers of certain popular F-150 models can plug their vehicle directly into their electric meter to power their home during an outage. It's the latest example of automakers broadly adapting their electrification technologies to the home energy business, especially as demand on the grid increases and sales of electric vehicles slow. Car companies are looking to leverage their multi-billion dollar EV investments to tap into a promising market in vehicle, home, and grid technology, both for backup power and for supporting electrical grid resiliency. Keith Peters reporting.
16: Tropical storm Bertha turning toward Texas earlier today after making landfall over Louisiana on Wednesday, then heading offshore again. It continues to bring rain to a large swath of the northern Gulf Coast along its path. As Bertha traveled westward, the storm expected to make another landfall along the northwestern Gulf Coast. It was forecast to maintain tropical storm strength while moving near or along the Louisiana and Texas coast. This is SRN News. Christians like artificial intelligence.
19: A new poll from the Barna Group finds that 44% of practicing Christians say they use AI very often or often in their personal lives, compared to 31% of the general population. Barna goes on to say that, quote, the same pattern holds at work. 39% of practicing Christians use AI often or very often on the job versus 26% of U.S. adults nationally. And both groups use AI far more than America's clergymen, who remain leery of it. Michael Harrington reported.
16: The Trump administration has dispatched a plane carrying food and hygiene kits to Cuba. It's part of U.S. efforts to give direct assistance to the island's residents while continuing to pressure their government. The State Department says the 700 packages will be distributed directly to the Cuban people by local church groups. The shipment worth about $60 million, with more to come. This is SRN News. There were powerful storms in West Virginia this week.
3: Governor Patrick Morrisey has dispatched hundreds of National Guard members to northern West Virginia while placing all of the state's 55 counties under a state of emergency. The governor says state and local agencies will remain on the ground for as long as it takes to help affected communities. Forecasters report up to 7 inches of rain fell in some spots. The National Weather Service in Charleston warned of life-threatening flooding Tuesday night, urging people to seek higher ground now. Rich Thomason reporting.
16: R. James Woolsey, a national security expert who led the CIA for 2 years after his appointment by President Bill Clinton, has died. He was 84. Charles Gaines, the author who helped bring bodybuilding into the mainstream with Pumping Iron, has died at 84. Also, the documentary Pumping Iron introduced Arnold Schwarzenegger to the world. More details at srnnews.com.
1: Also kind of had floated this idea and maybe was a part of this or on board with an idea like the one Mike floated, Lindsey Graham.
12: President.
1: Well, Lindsey Graham. Okay. Yeah, you're right. I mean, President Trump brought up, but Lindsey has as well. And of course, that's why, unfortunately, a lot of people in South Carolina call him Amnesty Lindsey. Don't forget our Food for the Poor campaign. I think we had a good day yesterday. Speaking of computer glitches, I'm not getting a report today on how we did yesterday, like I promised you I'd give you. Things just happened, but I think we did well based on some of the anecdotal feedback. $20, that's all I'm asking right now. 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It feels like the world's only normal Democrat, John Fetterman, has called out Zohran the Destroyer for his plan to arrest Bibi. And the Tampa International Airport is going to become the first airport in America to privatize TSA. We'll find out what that means from our newsman, Roger P. Shulman. That and more all ahead. Let's talk for a moment about your dog, your puppy. 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
32: Just what did our founding fathers stand for? Well, regarding character, George Washington said, "I hope I shall possess firmness and virtue enough to maintain what I consider the most enviable of all titles, the character of an honest man." Think about it. He so impressed everyone that he was eventually given the title Father of Our Nation, and he still believed his greatest single accomplishment was to be seen as an honest man. And regarding reputation, he said, "Associate with men of good quality if you esteem your own reputation, for it is better to be alone than in bad company." Regarding attitude, Thomas Jefferson had some ideas which may sound familiar. He said, "Never put off until tomorrow what you can do today. Never trouble another with what you can do yourself. Never spend your money before you have it. Never buy what you do not want, even if it's cheap. Take things always by their smooth handle." And here's a good one. "When you're angry, count to 10 before you speak. And if you're very angry, count to 100. I wonder if that worked for him. Jefferson also had something to say about politics and high position. He said, "Whenever a man casts a longing eye on offices, a rottenness begins in his conduct." Benjamin Franklin also had a note to add about thinking too highly of yourself. He said, "He who falls in love with himself will have no rivals." And how about this one? "Talk to a man about himself and he will listen for hours." And what did Benjamin Franklin have to say about hard work and responsibility? Listen to this. He said, "A person who is good for excuses is good for little else." What did he mean? Simply stated, Franklin believed that when we make excuses, we are usually trying to place the blame on someone or something else. And if we can pass the blame, well, then we have no responsibility for what we did or didn't do. He believed that excuses should be replaced by simple responsibility. Here's one I like about hard work and responsibility. Author unknown. He said, the man who is waiting for something to turn up might do well to start with his own shirt sleeves. So let's see. Our founding fathers believed that we should be honest, responsible, not thinking too highly of ourselves, hardworking, punctual, kind and thoughtful, slow to anger, and God-fearing. I'd say that just about covers it all, doesn't it? You might be saying, we need to write these down and put them in the schools for our kids to read and learn. They were in the schools, but they were taken out. They were called the Ten Commandments. Our founding fathers have left us with a heritage of great virtue and ideals to live by. It is now our responsibility to keep this heritage going. I'm Jerry Stewart, and now you know, because you are there.
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5: Today, expect partly sunny skies with hot temperatures reaching a high of 94. There will be widely separated thunderstorms in the afternoon. Tonight will be mainly clear with a low of 78. Tomorrow, anticipate partly sunny conditions and continued heat, with temperatures reaching a high of 96, tying the record from 1987. There is a chance of a thunderstorm in spots during the afternoon. That's your AccuWeather forecast. I'm meteorologist Joe Lundberg for AM 860, The Answer.
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1: If you don't know where you come from, you don't know who you are. If you don't know who you are, you can be controlled. Kelsey Grammer said that to Tyrus. On Tyrus's podcast, the famous actor known for the sitcom Frasier, issuing a warning about the state of America and American education. Kelsey Grammer called for an overhaul of America's education system and pushed back against the left and those who believe that the founding fathers were just a bunch of old white guys in wigs. He starred in the film Young Washington recently, which follows the founding fathers. We're at a point right now where it's a little hard to believe that we're witnessing and experiencing the radicalism of the Democrat Party. And the wonderful news, I'm thinking about this a lot lately. God gives us the tools to fix things. A friend of mine just had a heart examination. They were a little concerned about a possible blockage. I'm talking, of course, about my podcast partner, Mark Davis. And Mark's back today after an angioplasty. Not an easy procedure. They go in like snaking through the piping in your house, and they found out that he does not have a blockage and he doesn't need a stent. And I'm so grateful and joyful at the good news. I also recognize that God gave us the medicine, the tools, the technology to be on top of something like a heart problem. I went out and got a heart lung scan. I admit it was largely as a result of the sudden passing of Lindsey Graham, but also it was doubled, you know, in intensity after I found out about Mark. And I'm still trying to figure out. I haven't gotten any doctor to analyze my calcium. The report came back this morning, so haven't had time to talk to the doc yet, but 84 is my calcium score, 55 on the Widowmaker. They say that's low, it's mild, but I got something going on, so that's great. One more thing for hairy hypochondriac to worry about. That's okay. I'm just one step closer to having the Lord call me home. I shouldn't joke about that, but hey, if you don't laugh, what are you going to do, right? I like a little dark humor. And please, a lot of you have called and texted, please, we're not going to do medical talk. I'll sit down with my doctor. I'm doing everything right now. I'm losing the weight. I've lost back down to almost where I want to be. I've lost 20 pounds in about 5 weeks on PhD weight loss. That thing is going to save my life, because the first thing I saw in ChatGPT is you better make sure that you are not overweight. If you've got any kind of mild, what is it, arterial sclerosis? I guess I do. Just learned that from this place over in our neck of the woods, Kraft Body Scan. They're not a sponsor. They should be, but they're great. They're fantastic. Met a bunch of neat people over there and did the heart-lung scan, and I got the results today, and now we go, I don't know what's next. I think I'm fine. I'm probably fine. They say the report says I'm in the 30th percentile. But Kraft Body Scan in the Tampa Bay area for great, these heart, lung, and full body scans if you choose. But my point in all of this is God gave us the technology. God blessed us with the ability to get ahead of the game, right? Well, God gives us the ability to solve the rabid, radical takeover of the Democrats. Because that's one party. If you're not a Democrat, you got a chance to beat them back. You have a chance to triumph over this evil. And I'm going to say it's evil. I'm not saying every Democrat's evil. But you want to arrest the Prime Minister of Israel, one of our closest allies, the Jews? Yeah, that's evil. You want to march around and Jews of Hamas? Yeah, that's evil. You want to celebrate the murder of a conservative pundit like Charlie Kirk? Yeah, that's evil. You want to be happy that Donald Trump has been nearly assassinated on three separate occasions? Yeah, that's evil. It's evil what we're up against. Alexandria Ocasio-Cortez was just revealed to be leading in the Granite State poll for president. She's beating out, by a few points, I think, Pete Buttigieg, way ahead of Gavin Newsom and Kamala. Every poll I've seen suggests that Kamala will be the nominee, but it might be AOC. And make no mistake, she'll jump at that. She'll jump in with both feet. She would, a woman with her ego, love to have a chance to run for president. Don't think she's not considering it, especially with this poll coming out. So I think it's fair to wonder, what does she think about the outrageous, absurd, preposterous, ridiculous suggestion that that the mayor of New York should order the arrest of Benjamin Netanyahu? Well, Somebody asked her, Nicholas Valesi. This was posted on X last night.
9: I was going to ask you about Netanyahu and Mamdani saying he's exploring ways to arrest him when he comes to New York City. Mm-hmm. What do you think of that? Is that idea you think is a good one?
12: I mean, Netanyahu's a war criminal. I believe he's wanted by the International Criminal Court. So, you know, I completely understand the mayor's...
1: She completely understands. Well, let's look at another star of the Democrat Party. Rashida Tlaib from up in Michigan.
9: What if I ask you about Mamdani? He's exploring ways.
16: Obsessed with him. He's doing a great job.
9: Well, he's exploring ways to arrest Netanyahu. What do you think about that?
16: Arrest him. He's a war criminal.
9: Mamdani.
1: Arrest him. He's a war criminal. So this is today's Democrat Party. Now, not every Democrat feels this way. And thankfully, there's at least one normal Democrat left, John Fetterman. I mean, we talked about him in Sarasota the other night, Hugh and I, acknowledging he seems to be the one lonely normal Democrat. Last night, appearing with Sean Hannity on Fox News Channel.
17: When now you have the mayor of a city, you are a mayor, dude. You're a mayor. You can fix a pothole. You can take out the trash. But you can't order people to arrest anybody any more than I could. Or, you know, I could have him arrested if he goes to Pennsylvania. It's a joke, and he's a clown.
1: It's a joke, and he's a clown, but he's not a clown. He's a devious, despicable, radical Marxist who's now the mayor of New York City. Last night, Mark Thiessen, who's a Washington Post writer and former White House official, a popular pundit, appeared with Sandra Smith on Fox News, pointing out that if Mamdani ever tried to arrest Benjamin Netanyahu, Mamdani himself could be arrested. Look, this is probably why he backed down so quickly. And after he threatened to arrest Netanyahu, then he did an apology backtrack. Then he backtracked, railing about what a monster Netanyahu supposedly is, but acknowledging he didn't have the authority to order his arrest. Now, he might have done that because he knew that Mark Thiessen is right, that if he tried such a stunt, he himself could face up to 10 years in the hooskow.
18: So first of all, it's not that he doesn't have the authority to do it, though he doesn't, is that if he tried to arrest Netanyahu, he would be the one in jail and not Netanyahu, because it is against the law for U.S. for any local official under the American Service Members Protection Act, a law that was passed after the ICC claimed jurisdiction over the United States, prohibits state and local officials from cooperating with the ICC in the execution of a warrant against either an American or an allied person. So it's against that law. And then on top of that, there is U.S. 18 U.S. Code 112, which is the law on protection of foreign officials and official guests of the United States, and it makes it a crime to imprison either a foreign official, official guest, or internationally protected person. That's Netanyahu is all three of them, punishable by 3 years in prison, and if it's done with a deadly or dangerous weapon, 10 years in prison. So if he gave the order to the New York police, first of all, they wouldn't follow it because they're subject to the same law. But if he tried to arrest Netanyahu, Trump could have him arrested and put in jail, and he could be prosecuted by the Justice Department and in jail for up to 10 years.
1: So we know these aren't serious people in terms of policy or procedures or rules. I mean, you think Mamdani cares about the law? Doesn't matter to these people. They cared about the law, they wouldn't burn down a McDonald's because of a police shooting. So this is kind of where we are right now. We're sort of witnessing this radical experiment. We're going to see where it goes from here. 17 past the hour. It's a Thursday, July 23rd. I want to welcome you to the Mike Gallagher Show in the Relief Factor Studios. I saw somewhere on social media, Congressman from New Jersey, the 5th Congressional District, Josh Gottheimer, called out Mamdani, saying Mamdani regularly parrots Hamas talking points. Gottheimer said he's often parroting Hamas's own talking points. It's like they send him talking points in the morning and he just reads them from the podium. Again, back to my God factor, and we're going to repeat my prayer that I rolled out this week here on the Mike Gallagher Show. I thank you for all the support you've given us for doing it, and I don't think it's that big a deal. It's 45 seconds, but I think it's worthy of everybody's time to pray for our country, for our leaders, and for all of it. The God factor for me, God gives us the lifeboat to get out of the storm. God gives us the tools to check in on health problems that could lead to a fatal outcome. And God gives us the opportunity to go to the ballot box. We have the power to fix this with our own hands. It's right under our nose. And a lot of times people don't even know it. 800-655-MIKE. 800-655-6453. Hope you join us.
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0: Speaking of God giving us the tools, and I mean it, I'm not trying to be glib about this or casual. Thanks to Dr. Ashley Lucas, a woman I met in South Carolina 4 or 5 years ago, I took off the weight finally that I've been carrying around, lugging around for a long time. Over 50 pounds of weight loss, thanks to PhD weight loss. Maybe tying your shoes has become an Olympic sport. 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Gotten a lot of really positive feedback about my decision to endorse my friend Mark Davis's idea of a prayer daily. Here it is, and I hope you'll join me. Feel free to, many of you are lifting your hands when you hear this, bowing your head, whatever feels right. Maybe you're just driving along and you don't mind a few seconds of a spiritual moment here on this show. Heavenly Father, we come before you with humble hearts, asking for your mercy and your peace in this uncertain hour. We lift up the leaders of our nation and leaders around.

0: 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In your holy name we pray. Amen. All right, we're going to dive in. Your calls, your voice, your perspective. 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
3: With SRN News, I'm John Scott. Tropical storm Bertha made landfall in Louisiana and was southwest of New Orleans while moving west toward Texas early this morning after closing beaches on the Gulf Coast from the Florida Panhandle to Mississippi. U.S. applications for jobless benefits tumbled to the lowest level in decades last week as layoffs remain historically low despite global economic uncertainty. The number of Americans applying for unemployment benefits in the week ending July 18th declined by 22,000 to 187,000, reporting the Labor Department. The House adopted a Republican-only $95 billion budget proposal. Speaker Mike Johnson worked to push it over objections from Democrats and some GOP holdouts. The package includes $73 billion for the Pentagon and other national security needs. It now heads to the Senate. This is SRN News.
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19: Today we'll see partly sunny skies and hot temperatures reaching a high of 94 with widely separated thunderstorms expected in the afternoon. Tonight will be mainly clear with a low of 78. Tomorrow is expected to be partly sunny and hot with temperatures reaching a high of 96, tying the record high from 1987. Look out for a thunderstorm in spots during the afternoon. Tomorrow night will be partly cloudy with a chance of showers and a low of 81. That's your AccuWeather forecast. I'm meteorologist Joe Lundberg for AM 860, The Answer.

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1: The hour, a lot of political news. There's an Emerson poll coming out showing the Democrats expanding their lead in the congressional ballot, the generic ballot. Really? Really? Maybe a time to remember prayer. I like to pray now every day on the show, and a lot of you like that, and I appreciate the kind words. 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Travelers flying through Tampa International Airport next year are going to pass through security checkpoints staffed by private contractors. For the first time ever, let's welcome back our newsman, Roger P. Schulman, America's best newsman. Mr. Schulman, sir, you've gone through Tampa Airport. You've covered Tampa International Airport for many years. So Tampa's the first airport in America to do this?
2: Well, there are two others that are doing it at about the same time, Charleston International and Des Moines International, but Tampa International is in the forefront, and it would affect 800 TSA employees who work there once this goes through. And the union is very upset about it. They said they weren't collaborated with on this. They weren't told about it. They say it was a slap in the face, and morale, the employee morale right now, the TSA workers, is in the trash can. Now, supposedly, if they go through with this thing, the current employees, the 800, would have first right of refusal on the new jobs at the airport. They are currently paid between $40,000 for a starting TSA agent, about $50,000 average, up to $85,000 for an experienced agent. And they have a lot of health care and other things that government employees normally get. Now, the TSA says the pay should be pretty much equivalent to what they're getting now under this gold program. That's one of the guidelines that they're supposed to be doing, but the employees aren't very happy with this. The change is slated to happen in May of next year. For passengers, it's expected to be pretty much the same as it is now. You'd go through, but once again, the new specific company has not been selected. They say it would prevent disruptions during government shutdowns because they wouldn't be government workers and they wouldn't be on strike. And that's the situation as it is now. Once again, $24.14 an hour is the pay that most of them get. Some get more with more training. They think that the union thinks they're going to cut corners with training, background checks, and equipment to save money, ultimately compromising aviation safety. And they say after the September 11th attacks, aviation security should not be treated as a for-profit model, Mike.
1: You know, and I'm going to read between the lines as I'm listening to your report. You said a moment ago that the employees, the union employees aren't happy. I don't know if that's true. The union leadership might not be happy because unions don't want to lose control. They don't want to lose.
2: Of course.
1: You know, they don't want to, they want the stranglehold. And we've seen this in the working sectors all over America for years. Unions never want to relinquish the power and the control that they have. I'm not sure if TSA maintains that the pay is going to be the same. The only thing the union leaders don't like is, I guess, there'll be non-union employees. In a sense, they're busting the union, right?
2: Basically, yes, as far as I can tell. I don't know if the union would still have any control of the situation or not, or if they could reunionize.
1: But believe me, they thought if they were going to maintain control, they wouldn't be complaining about it. You know, they're losing control. That's what they don't like. And I'd love to talk to some TSA workers and see what they think. Because if the pay is the same, they might be better off being in the private sector than working for the government, Roger.
2: It is possible. You're absolutely right. The private sector does offer some advantages over government work, but when you work for the government, generally you can't be fired, which
1: that's
2: is
1: true. There is that. Well, there is that. Thanks, Roger. Thanks for checking in. Roger P. Shulman in the newsroom. Hey, House Speaker Mike Johnson scored a major victory as the House GOP has advanced Trump's top election priority. That's right. The House is figuring out how to save America. Will the Senate do the same? And where in the world is Mitch McConnell? Are we ever going to get an update? That's starting to come to a head as well. Don't go away. More coming up. 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
10: With SRN News, I'm John Scott. House Republicans adopt a $95 billion spending package for the Iran war and President Donald Trump's other priorities. Bernie Bennett with the report.
11: House Republicans were divided over the plan, with conservatives wary because there are no offsetting budget cuts. But Speaker Mike Johnson plunged ahead, viewing the go-it-alone process as the best chance to usher President Donald Trump's priorities through the split Congress, despite skepticism in the Senate. The vote tally was 216 to 214, with two Republicans and one independent joining Democrats in opposition. Democrats argue the money should be spent at home, particularly on efforts to lower costs for Americans. Bernie Bennett in Washington.
10: Applications for jobless benefits tumbled to the lowest level in decades last week, as layoffs remain historically low despite global economic uncertainty. The number of Americans applying for unemployment benefits for the week ending July 18th dropped by 22,000 to 187,000, according to the Labor Department. Liberal New Jersey Governor Mike Sherrill admits more than 6,000 non-U.S. citizens are on state voter rolls. She says they were incorrectly registered when they applied for a driver's license. The Democrat governor claims 400 of them ended up voting in elections. President Trump says this episode underscores the need to pass the Save America Act, which requires voter ID and proof of citizenship.
4: President Trump is calling on Senate Republicans to take up a major rules change as he pushes for the SAVE Act.
12: What they should do, very simple, a lot of you don't know about filibuster. They should terminate the filibuster and approve everything. Because the Democrats are going to do it. The Democrats are going to terminate the filibuster as soon as they have a chance.
4: The White House says election integrity remains a top priority for the administration. Willie Nelson, Washington.
10: Stocks are lower, the Dow dropping 480 points. This is SRN News. There's a new center of Islamic terrorism in the world.
13: According to the 2026 Persecution Index just released by International Christian Concern, Africa is the global hotspot for jihadist violence, not the Middle East. The ICC report says, quote, groups such as Boko Haram, ISWAP, and Al-Shabaab have strengthened their networks across Nigeria, Niger, Mali, and Somalia, while ISIS and Al-Qaeda affiliates expand operations. Thousands of Christians have been killed or displaced. Michael Harrington reported.
10: France has a problem with religious violence, according to a new report from the Ministry of the Interior. Attacks on Christians and Jews in France are on the rise. Attacks on Christians specifically rose by 70% in 2025. They include physical assaults, disruption of church services, and threats against worship. The report also indicates more than half of the religious violence was aimed at Jews. This is SRN News. Opening statements began in the trial of the man accused of trying to kill Satanic Verses author Salman Rushdie.
14: Prosecutors and defense lawyers gave opening statements Wednesday in 28-year-old Hadi Matar's federal terrorism trial in Buffalo, New York, with Rushdie expected to testify later this week. He was stabbed at a lecture in 2022. Matar is already serving a 25-year prison sentence on the attempted murder conviction and pled not guilty to the terrorism charges he faces at this trial. Prosecutors argue Matar was acting out of loyalty to Iran's late Ayatollah Khomeini, calling for a fatwa, death to Rushdie, over the Satanic Verses. I'm Julie Walker.
10: Charles Gaines, the author who helped bring bodybuilding into the mainstream with Pumping Iron, has died at 84. Pumping Iron introduced Arnold Schwarzenegger to the world. He praised Gaines for his adventurous spirit and influence. More details at srnnews.com.
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22: Today will be partly sunny and hot with widely scattered thunderstorms in the afternoon, reaching a high of 94 degrees. Tonight will be mainly clear with a low of 78. Tomorrow expect partly sunny skies and another hot day with temperatures matching the record set in 1987, reaching a high of 96 degrees. There is a chance of a thunderstorm in some areas during the afternoon. That's your AccuWeather forecast. I'm meteorologist Joe Lundberg for AM 860, The Answer. 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
24: From the wild world of D.C. politics to America's culture clash, brace yourself for the reality check you've been waiting for. The one and only Mike Gallagher.
1: All right, enough is enough is enough is enough. Where's Mitch McConnell? Where's the senator from Kentucky? What in the world is going on? How much longer is America going to be kept in the dark? I understand he is a U.S. senator from Kentucky, and I get that it's really a Kentucky concern, but it's an American concern. This is a prominent member of the U.S. Senate. You can't just... Do you remember when Lloyd Austin wound up getting admitted to the hospital and they didn't tell anybody? He didn't tell anybody. Nobody told anybody about it. Remember when that happened? And, you know, we understandably went nuts. We wanted it. What in the world? How can the defense secretary at the time get hospitalized without telling his boss? Well, when you think about it, a U.S. senator works for us. I know that's not how they look at it in the Senate, but it's true. I don't want to be mean-spirited. This is an elderly man. I am mindful of our mortality. Look, I was reminded of it with my podcast partner and dear friend Mark Davis, who announced this morning that he's been off this week. He's back today. Fresh and, what is it, bright-eyed and bushy-tailed, ready to go after undergoing an angioplasty to make sure his heart was okay. His heart is okay. I'm happy to report. I think my heart is okay, too, although I don't exactly know. I got an 84 calcium score back on my body scan, so I guess I'm all right. I don't know what that exactly means. ChatGPT tells me it's okay. You're in the 30 percentile. But we all want to be healthy. We all want to live a long and abundant and fruitful life. Somebody passed away in the condo building that I live in last night. Wonderful guy, 90 years old. I just love the fact, I really do hope that we can all say we make it to 90. I want to make it to 90. You want to make it to 90. I want Mitch McConnell to make it to 90. I want everybody to make it to 90. How about that? Forget 100. I joke about 100, but how about 90? I don't want anything bad. I don't care what we feel about the political aspects of Mitch McConnell's track record. You can call him a rhino, establishment. I don't care. It doesn't matter. He's a human being, but doggone it, he is a member of one of the most important entities in America today. I know the Democrats want to abolish the U.S. Senate, the DSA, that is. I know they want to get rid of the Electoral College and the Senate and the presidency and all that, but I don't know. I'm a little old-fashioned. I think the Senate means something. I think the Senate matters. I think the Senate is important. And I think we ought to know if an important U.S. senator is holed up in the hospital somewhere, perhaps at death's door. I don't like to say it that way. I think we should demand information. I saw a clip last night of, I think it was Mitch McConnell's top aide, refusing to answer any questions. Excuse me? You're refusing to tell America what's wrong with him? Here is U.S. Senator Rick Scott from Florida, a man who we've had on the show before, a senator I respect greatly. And he was asked by journalist Nicholas Bolasie about Mitch McConnell's condition, his status, where he is, what's going on. And I think Rick Scott had a pretty perfect answer.
0: I just wanted to ask you about the situation, with McConnell. Do you think he needs to put out more information, like a video statement or something about what happened?
2: I think we all hope he comes back quickly, and we all hope he's healthy. But as much, I think we all, you know, everybody wants transparency.
0: What about term limits? Do you think there needs to be term limits?
2: First ad when I ran in 2018.
0: Thank you.
2: I agree.
1: He agrees with term limits and he wants transparency. Is that asking too much? Is that asking a lot? I'm absolutely blown away by this story and how quiet we are on it. And I don't want to be quiet anymore. I don't want you to be quiet anymore. 800-655-MIKE. 800-655-6453. A texter from South Dakota here in the Relief Factor studios pointed something out that's pretty meaningful. There is not a reason in the world why a legitimate media person couldn't go and record an interview, a visit with Mitch McConnell. Not a reason in the world. And of course, this is why we don't trust our elected officials. This is why we have deep cynicism about our institutions. This is why we don't believe the media. This is why we don't believe anything that comes out of their minds. The establishment is brutal, and Americans ought to be fed up with it. I'm fed up with it. I'm sick of it. Absolutely sick of it. Look, somebody, does anybody, none of these senators know him? You know they're all kind of keeping this quiet, right? There's no way that somebody who has served in the Senate with Mitch McConnell isn't aware of his exact condition. There is no way in all the years that he's been in public service that he doesn't have friends and people who know him well, who know exactly what's up with him. Yet how does nobody know what is exactly up with him? Nobody knows. Oh, no, no. Let me qualify that. They know. They just aren't talking. Do you roll your eyes at a conspiracy theory? Well, let me introduce you to the reason for conspiracy theories. There's a whole lot of people who think this guy is either in a coma or is already dead. There's a whole lot of people who think this guy is already gone. You saw the weird picture that looked all like, completely like a normal Norman Rockwell painting of him standing there with a flannel shirt on in a hospital room. Who's wearing a dress shirt in a hospital room? Holding a newspaper with that day's sports section on it, like a proof of life picture. Oh yeah, that looked normal. That was pretty legit. I mean, hey, blink if you're being held hostage. Remember the POW who blinked torture out of Hanoi years and years ago? Hey, Mitch McConnell, can you blink a little bit? This is insane. And when any member of Congress, especially the U.S. Senate, is mysteriously absent, this is an American issue. This is an American claim. We have a right to know. And I am sick of getting the wool pulled over our eyes. All right, let me climb off my soapbox and turn it over to you. 800-655-MIKE. Call or text. One number does it all. 800-655-6453. Welcome in to a Thursday episode of the Mike Gallagher Show.

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21: 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This is weird. It's been a weird week for me having people say hi to me. I don't get recognized very often anymore, not since my Fox News Channel days, but

0: that Darlene Graham is already co-sponsoring the Senate version of the Save America Act. 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And we don't know much about Darlene Graham. 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
9: With SRN News, I'm John Scott. A June 1st trial date has been set for Nicolas Maduro to face drug trafficking charges in New York. The trial date set in Manhattan federal court. Defense lawyers objected to the U.S. military action that snatched Venezuela's president from power. Maduro and his wife have pleaded not guilty to charges they sided with drug dealers in a multi-decade scheme to ship large quantities of drugs to the United States. The European Union has approved Paramount's $81 billion takeover of Warner Brothers Discovery, clearing a major hurdle for the merger. The Trump administration forging a new agreement with Saudi Arabia that could potentially provide the kingdom with uranium enrichment capability for its civilian nuclear program. The framework of the agreement paves the way for the building of a uranium enrichment facility. This is SRE.
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8: Today, expect partly sunny skies with hot temperatures reaching a high of 94. There will be widely separated thunderstorms in the afternoon. Tonight will be mainly clear with a low of 78. Tomorrow, anticipate partly sunny conditions and continued heat, with temperatures reaching a high of 96, tying the record from 1987. There is a chance of a thunderstorm in spots during the afternoon. That's your AccuWeather forecast. I'm meteorologist Joe Lundberg for AM 860, The Answer.

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1: With SRN News, I'm John Scott. House Republicans adopt a $95 billion spending package for the Iran war and President Donald Trump's other priorities. Bernie Bennett with the report.
2: House Republicans were divided over the plan, with conservatives wary because there are no offsetting budget cuts. But Speaker Mike Johnson plunged ahead, viewing the go-it-alone process as the best chance to usher President Donald Trump's priorities through the split Congress, despite skepticism in the Senate. The vote tally was 216 to 214, with two Republicans and one independent joining Democrats in opposition. Democrats argue the money should be spent at home, particularly on efforts to lower costs for Americans. Bernie Bennett in Washington.
1: Applications for jobless benefits tumbled to the lowest level in decades last week, as layoffs remain historically low despite global economic uncertainty. The number of Americans applying for unemployment benefits for the week ending July 18th dropped by 22,000 to 187,000, according to the Labor Department. Liberal New Jersey Governor Mike Sherrill admits more than 6,000 non-U.S. citizens are on state voter rolls. She says they were incorrectly registered when they applied for a driver's license. The Democrat governor claims 400 of them ended up voting in elections. President Trump says this episode underscores the need to pass the Save America Act, which requires voter ID and proof of citizenship.
3: President Trump is calling on Senate Republicans to take up a major rules change as he pushes for the SAVE Act.
4: What they should do, very simple, a lot of you don't know about filibuster. They should terminate the filibuster and approve everything. Because the Democrats are going to do it. The Democrats are going to terminate the filibuster as soon as they have a chance.
3: The White House says election integrity remains a top priority for the administration. Willie Nelson, Washington.
1: Stocks are lower, the Dow dropping 480 points. 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
5: 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Maybe you've thought about taking a cruise. Maybe you've even talked yourself out of it. But this is not just another vacation. This is the Gulf of America Cruise. 7 days through the Caribbean with Mike Gallagher, Scott Jennings, Larry O'Connor, Jennifer Horn, and a ship full of people who love this country. 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
9: 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From firearms and personal security to defense of the Second Amendment, BearingArms.com is the clearinghouse for guns, ammo, and the Second Amendment.
12: In the afternoon, expect partly sunny skies with a high of 94 degrees and the possibility of a thunderstorm. Tonight will be mainly clear with a low of 78. Tomorrow will bring partly sunny conditions with another hot day, reaching a high of 95 degrees, along with a chance of a thunderstorm in the afternoon. Tomorrow night will be partly cloudy with a low of 80. Looking ahead to Saturday, anticipate partly sunny skies with a high of 93 degrees. That's your AccuWeather forecast. I'm meteorologist Joe Lundberg for AM 860, The Answer.
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14: The Alex Marlowe Show. I'm glad you're here. Got a lot to do today. We got some variety for you. Got some breaking news on the war front to start off. We'll talk about oil prices a little bit. Jack Smith now under had a criminal referral from Jim Jordan. I'll break that down as well, the unconstitutionally reported Jack Smith. Plus, I got some highlights from Brandon Gill just absolutely grilling the Bar Association president. All that's to come, plus some culture war, as always, which is always enjoyable. But let's start with what's the latest from the Iran war, which is now spread into the Red Sea. Yemen's Iran-backed Houthis claiming responsibility for attacks on two Saudi oil tankers. Saudis, of course, largely aligned with us in recent wars. This is Red Sea, early Thursday morning. Drones, ballistic missiles, cruise missiles, all deployed. Strikes caused fires on both vessels. This is the Houthis' first reported vessel attack since they announced a Navy blockade of Saudi-linked shipping through the strait called the Bab el-Mandeb Strait earlier this week. Retaliation, Saudis have taken action, including a blockade on Yemen, attack on the Sana'a airport. Houthi spokesperson vowed to continue operations under a siege-for-a-siege policy, meaning they're just going to keep retaliating, as has been the norm over the last couple of months in the region. In the meantime, the U.S. completed its 12th consecutive night of strikes on Iranian military and civilian targets with the goal of degrading Iran's ability to threaten civilian mariners and commercial shipping, aiming to restore safe patches through the Strait of Hormuz, which has not been done yet. That's the main sticking point, I think, of this war. I feel pretty confident that on the dismantling of Iran's nuclear capabilities and their military, I think Trump's making a lot of progress. But getting that strait to operate freely, is that's become another story. So this is a broadens the conflict in key shipping lanes throughout the Gulf and now in the Red Sea. And this has caused global energy prices to soar. In particular, oil hit $100 a barrel, Brent crude, earlier this morning. That's where it remains right now. Trump has warned that for every Iranian attack on ships in the strait, the U.S. will destroy one Iranian bridge or power plant. And so this is a market expansion. This is going to give people a lot of insecurity. But overall, this is something that I think a lot of Americans are going to be feeling the pinch, because this is peak driving season. I've been on the road like 3-4 hours a day, it feels like, the last few days. I've had a few trips stacked up of visiting my parents in the mountains, filling in for Hugh down in Orange County, which is about, 40 miles from me, which makes it about 7 hours in LA traffic. So door to door. So just the nature of things. So all of this is just really bad timing to see oil surge for President Trump as we head towards midterm season. So high oil prices, high gas prices, broader inflation risk as well, because recall, energy doesn't just go into your gas tank. Energy affects basically everything around us. So it's just everything is reliant on energy, be it the products we get to the grocery store, to how we run our businesses. So shipping is going to go up, supply chain costs are going to go up. And of course, any military direct costs are cost billions of dollars and potentially American lives. So strategically, all of this is tough. And that's the nature of war. War is hell, as they say. And this is an environment where very small changes, because of the nature of those narrow passages in the strait, that anytime there's any disruption, it can have really outsized downstream effects, and it just doesn't seem that difficult for these disruptions to take place. So we'll keep you posted on that as the show goes on, and really all day, every day here on Salem, and of course at Breitbart.com, where I recommend all of you get the Breitbart app. Maybe you're already on it. People are loving it. This traffic there has just been ridiculous, and I appreciate that very much. All right. Excuse me. Next item. Jim Jordan issuing a criminal referral against former special counsel Jack Smith for alleged perjury. This is just awesome news. And this comes early today. House Judiciary Committee Chair Jim Jordan, who we should get him on the show. I haven't talked to Congressman Jordan in a while. Always been friendly with him in the past. But he said Jack Smith willfully and intentionally made false statements under oath in December of last year during a congressional deposition. Key allegations include that Smith misled the committee about whether his team assessed the content of lawmakers' text messages, meaning he spied on lawmakers and then lied about it. He had testified that subpoenas for phone toll records, which is metadata like numbers and times, not actually the content of the message, from 44 lawmakers involved in 2020 election-related communications with Trump, did not include message content, and Republicans are now arguing that the evidence shows Smith's team did obtain message content. So you guys got that? So he said we were just getting data, metadata, but we weren't getting what actually was the content of the data. Now we are seeing that Jordan is alleging that he actually did get the content and then lied about it. And so the source here is National Archives Records, so not a politically biased source against Smith. So interesting there. So that makes Smith's testimony at a minimum incomplete and perhaps false. And the context, of course, remember, Smith was involved in two major cases against President Trump, and he was a unconstitutionally appointed special counsel. I go through all this in what is probably the longest chapter of Breaking the Law, my New York Times bestselling book, where I detail all of the problems with Jack Smith's case. But in a nutshell, the most important thing here is it was clearly an unconstitutional job. He had no one. He did not have nearly the authority that he was given by Joe Biden's Department of Justice. There was no precedent for him to have the authority, and he answered to no one. So he had some of the most power of anyone in the U.S. government, and there was no basis for it whatsoever. And he was able to operate with impunity for about 18 or 19 months before finally a court stepped in and said, hey, you can't keep doing this because your job does not exist. This is not a real job. This was created out of thin air and with no basis on it. And so this is a very important point that I go through in Breaking the Law, that none of this should have happened. Jack Smith's job should not have existed. And the fact that he has been this involved in American life of recent years is really just, it's sort of a chilling thing. So deeply political guy, as you guys know, his wife was an activist for Democrats, was involved in promoting Democrats. He was the type of guy, I think it was yesterday's show where I mentioned this, where he went to the International Criminal Court, he went to The Hague in order to police the world community. Something that is a international body that has no jurisdiction over the United States. And we outsource our sovereignty, or he wants us to outsource our sovereignty to this unelected group of globalists in Europe. And he could not start his special counsel against Trump on time because he had suffered a bicycle injury. This is a fun fact that he had to start overseas because he had been injured. I think he had hit, I think it was a scooter hit him while he was riding his bicycle to The Hague to do his job in his kangaroo court. True story. So he actually had to begin his special counsel from Europe, which really does say a lot. So please read Breaking the Law for more. There's a lot of great stuff in there. But Smith's investigation into January the 6th and challenges to the 2020 election were all the basis for this. And so Smith's counsel strongly disputes Jordan's claims. And there's all sorts of different impeachment mongers like Jamie Raskin, top Democrats, calling this baseless, vindictive, making it seem like it's political. But the Republicans have previously been claiming that Smith was tapping or spying on their phones. So this does not come out of nowhere. This comes out of a place where this is exactly who we thought Jack Smith was. And recall, he has such a high opinion of himself that he continued to attempt to release information that he got, I would argue illegally, certainly illicitly, when he had his fake job as a special counsel, he would continue to release that information even after the special counsel was deemed illegal and was disbanded. He kept trying to put information out there because he is such a political actor. He's a dirty dog. He's a bad guy. And the fact that Jim Jordan is going after him, this is the exact type of stuff that we need to see. This is the exact sort of thing that will restore a lot of conservative voters' faith in the Republican Party, is if you can see the worst perpetrators of lawfare actually held to account. Jack Smith is as bad as it gets in the lawfare superstructure, and good on Jordan. Hopefully this thing develops from here. We'll be right back with more.

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3: This is John Katzmatidis, the Cat's Corner. Well, I remember the movie Mr. Smith Goes to Washington. 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Putting on taxes and regulations without knowledge of what happens. 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All they do is raise taxes. And then when they need more money, they tax the taxes. I mean, you got to laugh about it, but it's happening. We need people that have common sense, a balance of power in all our legislative functions to be able to operate our country, our states, our cities more efficiently. This is John Katzmatidis, the Cat's Corner.
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7: In 1862, Abraham Lincoln signed the Morrill Act, helping states create colleges focused on agriculture, mechanics, science, and practical education. The principle was not centralized control, it was opportunity. Lincoln's Morrill Act reminds us that America can support education without surrendering education to Washington. Why did it matter? Because a free nation needs citizens equipped to work, build, steward, and govern themselves. Scripture gives work a sacred weight. In Genesis, God placed man in the garden to work it and to keep it. Proverbs honors the one who works his land. Paul warns against idleness and calls believers to earn their bread. Why does that still matter today? Because education should form character.

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1: With SRN News, I'm Bob Agnew in Washington. The next major government-wide funding deadline will be September 30th, just a couple of months from now. That will mark the end of the fiscal year for 2026 and start fiscal 2027. White House Press Secretary Caroline Leavitt giving reporters a heads up today at the White House. She suspects that Democrats will try to threaten another possible government shutdown, something she hopes that Congress can help to avoid. They'll need to pass 12 annual appropriations bills to fund the government by that deadline. Republicans in Congress continue to back the Iran war despite the political risk. The potential political peril has only grown in recent days, especially for Republicans facing re-election in the midterm elections. Google parent company Alphabet taking a hit on Wall Street. Despite reporting huge profits of late, the market is reacting negatively because Alphabet is spending an enormous amount of money investing on more AI infrastructure. Will it pan out? This is SRN News.
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6: I'm meteorologist Joe Lundberg with your KFC weekend weather update. On Saturday, expect partly sunny skies with a chance of a thunderstorm in some areas during the afternoon. The temperature will reach a high of 94 degrees. 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
6: In the afternoon, expect partly sunny skies with a high of 94 degrees and the possibility of a thunderstorm. Tonight will be mainly clear with a low of 78. Tomorrow will bring partly sunny conditions with another hot day, reaching a high of 95 degrees, along with a chance of a thunderstorm in the afternoon. Tomorrow night will be partly cloudy with a low of 80. Looking ahead to Saturday, anticipate partly sunny skies with a high of 93 degrees. That's your AccuWeather forecast. I'm meteorologist Joe Lundberg for AM 860, The Answer.
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9: Coming up in 60 seconds from California, the great Congressman Tom McClintock will join us with an update from Capitol Hill. Talk to him shortly. First, I want to talk to you about America 250. You know, the July 4th holiday came and went, but we're still celebrating America 250. And you might be wondering, what can I do that's meaningful that will have a lasting impact on America 250 as we think about our anniversary? Well, my advice is this, and you heard me do it on this very show, and I was proud to do it. Take 10 minutes and read out loud the Declaration of Independence. Now, my friends over at Americans for Prosperity have launched the Declaration Project. It's a nationwide effort to help America rediscover the principles that made this country exceptional: dignity, freedom, opportunity, self-government. The Declaration tells us that all men are created equal, that our rights come from our Creator, and government derives its just powers from the consent of the governed. These truths are not meant just to hang in a museum. They are the foundation of American liberty then and now. So, my advice, get the Declaration of Independence. Read it aloud with your family and your friends. And when you do, you will feel so much pride in our country. I promise you. You read this out loud, you'll feel like a founding father. Sans wig. But you'll feel like a founding father when you do it. There's no better time to reconnect with the document that started it all. Take the pledge to read the Declaration. Go to a250toolkit.com/Scott. All right. It's Thursday, July the 23rd. You're listening to Common Sense for the American People. I'm Scott Jennings, broadcasting for Salem. Our next guest just gave a phenomenal, and I mean phenomenal, speech on the floor of the United States House. He was laying out for us in stark terms the battle that we face today, freedom versus socialism, and the dangers coming out of New York under the failed leadership and the radical, dangerous leadership and rhetoric of Zoran Mamdani. Let's listen to a little bit of that floor speech, cut one.
4: Mr. Speaker, if America follows Mr. Mamdani, it will not be the first civilization to succumb to the siren song of a benevolent, all-powerful government. But every civilization that's done so has awakened one morning to discover that the benevolence is gone and that the all-powerful government remains. The American founders feared that one day a generation might emerge that has lost the memory of freedom. Let that not be the legacy of our generation.
9: Joining us now, the man who gave that speech, the congressman from California's 5th District, Tom McClintock. Congressman, thank you for your time. Welcome back to the show. And let's start here. You represent California. Mamdani is in New York City. I recognize he's become a national figure. But what inspired you to give this speech to your colleagues on the House floor?
10: Well, I think this is becoming the great question of our age. I think back to Lincoln's address in 1858, the House Divided speech, where he said a house divided against itself cannot stand, and this government cannot endure permanently, half slave and half free. He said, I do not expect the government to dissolve. I do not expect the house to fall, but I do expect it will cease to be divided. It must become all one thing or all the other. He understood that there were two antithetical principles vying for the soul of our country, freedom and slavery. You can't compromise them. They're polar opposites. And he realized that ultimately one would triumph over the other. I think that wheel's come full circle. And now the great question of our age is between two antithetical principles, freedom and socialism. And if you stop and think about it, socialism and slavery spring from exactly the same poisonous principle. Lincoln described it as the same spirit that says, you work and toil and make bread and I will eat it. That's the moment that we've come to as a country. And I think that's why the politics are becoming so intense and so polarized, because we're dealing with two principles that simply cannot coexist.
9: I think that is extremely well said, Congressman. I was watching a video the other day of some of these organizers of the Democratic Socialists of America were talking about what their goals and what their aims are. These are people who hold positions in this socialist organization. One of them said, this has stuck with me, we aim to destroy the American empire from the inside out. And that chilled me when I heard it, and I think about it every day. But I think when I hear Mamdani and the rest of these socialists and the way they describe our country and what they want to do, I think they are making it very clear. That's, in fact, the ultimate goal, destroy the United States of America as we've known it. Do you think people in your district, do you think Americans are waking up to this existential threat to our country, to our Constitution?
10: Oh, they're certainly going to wake up to it. The only question is whether they wake up to it too late. You know, the siren song we keep hearing from the left is, well, capitalism, that's dog eat dog, look out for yourself, selfishness. You remember what Walt said about socialism, it's neighborliness, it's taking care of one another. And they've got it exactly backwards. The only way to succeed in a capitalist system is you've got to figure out what your neighbor needs and how to get it for them better than they can get it for themselves. It might be mowing their lawn. It might be doing brain surgery on their child. But whatever it is, you have to help your neighbor. Socialism is taking what one person has earned by helping others and giving it to someone who's not. Now, it's true if I take a dollar from Peter and give it to Paul. Paul's got an extra dollar to spend. I've helped Paul. I've hurt Peter to that exact same amount. But what I've really done is I've taken from both of them a dollar's worth of incentive to help each other. Paul no longer needs to help Peter. He now has his dollar. Peter no longer profits from helping Paul. And you dissolve the glue that holds a society together and it requires enormous amounts of force. Freedom, capitalism, requires no force because each individual makes their own decisions to their mutual betterment. Socialism requires nothing but force because you have to compel people to act against their own interests and their own judgment. And that's why it's failed wherever it has been applied in any period of history and in any part of the world, including in this country. We can see how socialist regimes that we're seeing slowly appear in places like California, what they do to destroy the quality of life of those beautiful states of the 20th century. Most beautiful cities of the 20th century. Socialism doesn't work any better here than everywhere else in the world it's ever been tried.
9: Congressman Tom McClintock of California is our guest. As you speak to us about the dangers of socialism, I'm looking over my shoulder here, well, over my desk, and I see a headline I have CNN on. New Hampshire poll. Alexandria Ocasio-Cortez leads 2028 Democratic presidential field in New Hampshire. I saw this pop out from the University of New Hampshire last night. You know, sometimes, Congressman, I hear people say, well, it might work in an individual district, but ultimately, you know, the country, you know, they're going to reject this. So, you know, the whole party nationally, there's no way they would fall for this. But I'm telling you right now, she could win. She could win a place like New Hampshire. She could win. And if you don't think that socialism is on the doorstep or that the barbarians are already inside the gates, think again. AOC is leading a serious poll in one of the most serious states, New Hampshire, for 2028. It's chilling, but the stakes of it are high. And what we do as Republicans to fight this, I mean, we have to stand up for our country now, because once you cross the threshold, it's hard to go back.
10: Well, we have to help people connect the dots between the votes they cast and the policies that affect their quality of life. And all you need to do, look at the states where socialism has already been well introduced. California, Illinois, New York. What do you see there? And for that matter, all of the beautiful cities they've destroyed, San Francisco, Baltimore, St. Louis, Washington, D.C., New York City. You can go on and on. They have all of the same social and economic pathologies. Sky-high taxes, failing schools, rising crime, rampant homelessness. You see a scarcity of basic things like energy, water, housing, and sky-high prices for all of those things. Ultimately, you see failing businesses and then families fleeing. We're seeing an enormous population exodus out of the blue states for the red ones as people begin to vote with their feet in desperation. That's the consistent lesson that wherever you look that you cannot help but draw if you simply observe what these systems produce. And it's always the same. You know, Churchill, I think, said it best. He said the inherent vice of capitalism is the equal sharing of blessings. The inherent virtue of socialism is the equal sharing of miseries. Well, that's a universal principle.
9: I was on television Sunday morning with this guy. I had not met him before. He actually had worked for AOC as a staffer, and he was arguing for socialism. And, you know, he turns to me and he says, you know, I'm from Tennessee and we had the TVA and, you know, we have post offices and this and that. And I hear more of them making this argument that if you have any basic level of government services or government programming, that necessarily means you're already living in a socialist society. This attempt to redefine what socialism is. I, You know, he was a happy guy. Mom Donnie smiles a lot. These are the smiling instruments of our destruction. People should not fall for this argument. Having some basic level of government is not socialism. Seizing the means of production in vast portions of our economy, that is socialism. That is the intention. But the gateway here is to try to redefine it and make you feel better about it so that you have no idea what you're voting for. They're trying to take advantage of the ignorance of the American people. And that's, I think you're right. Republicans have to correct that and educate folks.
10: Exactly right. And it doesn't do any good just to say, you know, communism is bad, socialism is bad. You have to lay out the case, and the case should be the easiest ever made because the entire history of mankind comes down to four words: freedom works, socialism sucks.
9: I love that. Congressman Tom McClintock of California. We got about a minute here before I let you go. A lot going on Capitol Hill. The House last night passed the budget resolution. You did the NDAA. One or two other things. So you've done a little bit of work here. The Senate seems to be a hang up right now. Any indication about whether the leadership in the House and the Senate, all from the same party, can get together on any of these priorities that the Republicans want to do here before the fall elections?
10: Well, I think ultimately the Senate has to, and they have this annoying tendency to not see things our way, but in the House. But ultimately, necessity, I think, is going to compel them to take the actions that are necessary to replenish our armaments, to secure the integrity of our elections at a time when confidence in those elections is an all-time low. These are critical issues that have to be addressed, and I believe the senators will rise to the occasion.
9: I hope you're right, and I hope we get some common ground and some common strategic viewpoint here that I think the American people, they're not buying what the Democrats are selling. They're not in love with Democrats, but they need to see that the Republicans are working on their behalf. And there's a few things being thrown out of the House right now that would show them that. And so if we can get the Senate to come around on it, all the better for our electoral prospects later this fall. Congressman Tom McClintock, one of the great fighters for freedom and against socialism in the House. Thanks for coming by today.
10: Well, Scott, it's always a pleasure and an honor. Thank you for all of your commentaries on CNN. It's wonderful.
9: We fight them every day. We fight the good fight every day. Nice to know we have folks like you out there carrying the torch as well. All right. I want to talk to you all for a moment about Alzheimer's disease. This is an actual economic time bomb for our country. We are not ready. The cases are going to double to 14 million by the year 2060. This is a huge burden on American families. We're simply not dealing with it as a country. Our competitors in the world are. China, they've got a program going on there to do more early diagnosis and treatment. But here, we're still waiting until it's too late. But we can turn this around. We have the tools. We have simple blood tests that can spot the early signs of Alzheimer's. That'll keep people healthier longer and in the workforce. That would be good for families, good for the economy. It's good common sense. That's good politically. Most voters say, if you're in favor of Alzheimer's detection and diagnosis and treatment, they would look kindly upon that at the ballot box. If you want to know more about this fight to control this economic time bomb known as Alzheimer's, go to our friends at marketinstitute.org. That's marketinstitute.org. More to come after this. It's Scott Jennings on Salem. Stay with us.
11: 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And there's not a single federal office in America whose only job is to protect them. That changes with Rocky Rochford's Children's Bill of Rights. 10 bills. The most comprehensive child protection legislation ever written. A national children's advocate with subpoena power. The first bill he introduces. Rocky fights for those who cannot speak for themselves.
12: I'm Rocky Rochford, and I approve this message.
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9: In 1862, Abraham Lincoln signed the Morrill Act, helping states create colleges focused on agriculture, mechanics, science, and practical education. The principle was not centralized control, it was opportunity. Lincoln's Morrill Act reminds us that America can support education without surrendering education to Washington. Why did it matter? Because a free nation needs citizens equipped to work, build, steward, and govern themselves. Scripture gives work a sacred weight. In Genesis, God placed man in the garden to work it and to keep it. Proverbs honors the one who works his land. Paul warns against idleness and calls believers to earn their bread. Why does that still matter today? Because education should form capable people under God, not dependent subjects under bureaucracy.
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17: One man standing tall against the leftist mob. 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
9: All right. Thursday, July 23rd, Common Sense for the American People. As you know, I have this political theory that even though the generic political environment may favor Democrats a little, and historically it would favor the party out of power, I think it's some of the closest congressional districts in the nation, Democrats have nominated candidates that simply exist so far outside the mainstream that they may take an otherwise competitive situation and make it non-competitive. Done a couple of these this week. Here's the next one. It's Colorado's 8th district. This seat is one of, if not the most, evenly divided districts in the nation. The Cook PVI, which is a political analyst term for trying to describe the tilt or lean of the district, is dead even. Dead even. That means it is exactly even with the nation's voting pattern. The district has voted for the winner of the past 5 presidential elections. So today it's held by the Republicans, specifically by freshman Congressman Gabe Evans, who's a former police officer and Army officer. He was one of only 4 Republicans to oust an incumbent House Democrat in 2024. However, Congressman Evans' opponent does not have, I think, the same stellar record. This person's name is Manny Rutenell. He's a Democrat state representative, and to be candid, his story and record is quite wild and weird. He's an anti-agriculture Democrat running in one of the biggest agriculture districts in the country, certainly in Colorado. Let's talk about Manny Rutenell for just a little bit on the agriculture front. Again, agriculture, big deal in this district. But Rutenell, the Democrat, again, this is a mainstream district, a dead-even district. This liberal Democrat, Rutenell, says, you know what? I'm going to run on. We're going to give up meat. And instead, you should eat nuts and berries. Only. Cut two.
18: The IPCC recently concluded that agricultural emissions will increase by 40% by 2050 without strong interventions. Simply put, Achieving the goals of the Paris Agreement will not be possible without a substantial transition in the global food system from environmentally damaging foods to more sustainable choices. To address the critical environmental problems of agriculture, a team of leading scientists from various scientific backgrounds and nations created a report known as the Planetary Health Diet, which outlines the ideal food production levels that optimize both health and sustainability. With their goal of nutritiously feeding 10 billion people in 2050 while maintaining the environmental objectives of the Paris Agreement, the report concludes that the globe must dramatically shift away from animal products and towards fruits, vegetables, legumes, whole grains, and nuts.
9: You know, they're doing this with Tallarico in Texas as well. You have this crop of weirdo Democrats running in heavy meat and dairy cattle places saying, now we're going to get rid of the meat. Nuts and berries for you, people of Colorado. He describes himself as a former vegan, by the way, this Routinel. And again, I cannot stress to you enough, this is an agriculture district. Some of the biggest meat and dairy producers in the country are in this district. So that's Manny Routinel. Some breaking news on Routinel's come out just today. This comes from the reporters over at the Washington Free Beacon. In fact, this just coming out in the last hour. I'm just looking at this. I'm going to give it to you as I'm getting it. So the Washington Free Beacon says that they have uncovered deleted Reddit comments. Reddit is a social platform where people comment on lots of things. So Routinel says in these deleted comments that he wants animals to have the same rights as people. And that in turn, that means we would prohibit using animals for food. He also was advocating in these comments that you should feed your dog a vegetarian diet and that animals will be taken to sanctuaries when they pass the animal liberation legislation that he has in mind. So I guess we need to bone up on Animal Farm. Because if Manny Routinel gets to Congress, I guess that's what we're going to have. Animal Farm, where the animals have more rights than the people. This is the reason I bring this up. It sounds ridiculous because it is ridiculous. But what the political malpractice of the Democrats here is so obscene to a practitioner. Take this dead even district. You know, these are mainstream, middle of the road people. This is not an extremely partisan district. And you take the most weirdo, liberal, leftist lunatic you can find and try to present that as a reasonable congressman for a dead even district. Colorado 8, Gabe Evans is a good one. And he's running against one of the most radical leftists in the country who's got some strange ideas. Routinel, not good for Colorado, not good for America. Take a break. Come back with more after this. It's Scott Jennings. Stay with us.
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5: With SRN News, I'm Bob Agnew in Washington. Tensions are boiling over in the Middle East, this time inside a major shipping highway for Europe and Asia, as Yemen's Houthi rebels strike and say they've now attacked Saudi oil tankers.
7: The Iran-backed Houthi rebels said early Thursday they'd attacked two Saudi oil tankers in the Red Sea, and the U.S. military has conducted a 12th night of strikes against Iran as the two countries vie for control of vital shipping lanes. The Houthi attacks threaten to open a new front in a war that has roiled the global economy, sending prices for fuel and other goods surging across the world. With the standoff in the Gulf deepening, there are no signs of progress in diplomatic efforts to end the conflict.
5: That is Charles de Ledesma. The next major government-wide funding deadline set for the end of September, that brings on the threat of another government shutdown, and White House Press Secretary Karoline Leavitt says that might be what they expect from the Democrats.
24: We've seen time and time again, they have chosen to block this administration, to block Republicans in Congress from keeping our government open, which does not help anyone, and it especially hurts the American people who depend on our government remaining open so they can access the critical services that our government provides.
5: Congress is supposed to pass the 12 annual appropriation bills to fund the government by the end of September. A new poll gives a glimpse into how Democrat voters in New Hampshire feel about potential candidates.
25: The new University of New Hampshire Granite State poll surveys likely Democrat voters. It shows New York Congresswoman AOC Alexandria Ocasio-Cortez at the top with 22% of the vote. Former Transportation Secretary Pete Buttigieg close behind at 21%. Arizona Senator Mark Kelly coming in at 9% in third place. And then there's California Governor Gavin Newsom at 8%. Below him, Bernie Sanders at 6%. And dead last is former Vice President Kamala Harris getting only 5% support.
5: That is Laura Winters reporting, and this is SRN News.
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30: This afternoon, expect partly sunny skies and hot conditions with a thunderstorm possible. The high will reach 94 degrees. Tonight will be mainly clear with a low of 78. Tomorrow, anticipate partly sunny skies and more heat with a chance of an afternoon thunderstorm. The high will be around 95 degrees. Tomorrow night will be partly cloudy with a low of 80. Looking ahead to Saturday, it will be partly sunny with a high of 93. That's your AccuWeather forecast. I'm meteorologist Joe Lundberg for AM 860. The Answer.
13: Fighting for free speech, Western civilization, and delivering common sense for the American people. Ladies and gentlemen, here's Scott Jennings.
9: A lot going on today, Thursday, July the 23rd. Let's take a quick check of the headlines. President Trump speaking last night in Georgia. Long speech, covered a lot of issues, but still, the president is out there touting those Trump accounts for your children. Cut 13.
31: It's called the Trump accounts, and it's hot as a pistol. It's hot as a pistol. And under this groundbreaking new policy, every American child gets a tax-free investment savings account that can grow over the course of their childhood.
9: Likely going to be one of the biggest legacy items for the Trump presidency is these Trump accounts. You can, if you haven't signed up, do it. If you have kids of any age, go to TrumpAccounts.gov. Everybody will tell you this is a good idea. We have more migrant crime going on in Minnesota. This is a gruesome story. An Ethiopian-born man accused of executing three employees inside a St. Paul apartment complex leasing office over a $65 a month parking contract dispute. Police say Sigab Benesu shot Adam Wilwording and Dana Silcox six times each, and then he killed 25-year-old Nancy Zambrano as she tried to escape through the window. Investigators recovered 21 shell casings. Benesu was arrested 200 miles away, and he was driving one of the victim's cars. According to documents in court, he told police, quote, I hate the American system. And he blamed the American system for his personal problems. He now faces three counts of second-degree murder. We'll see if Minnesota Governor Tim Walz wants to intervene on his behalf the way he did that child sex abuser the other day. Back on Capitol Hill, always striving here to bring you the most up-to-date information about policy making in Washington. I was perusing my social media feed and came across an interesting comment from our next guest, the chairman of the Oversight Committee, Jamie Comer. Congressman Comer of Kentucky's 1st District, welcome into the show. You were talking about, I think, one of the most critical health care policy reforms that the Republicans have been able to accomplish, and you've been the leader on it. And it is PBM reform, pharmacy benefit manager reform. These PBMs were the middlemen in the pharmaceutical system, and basically it made it cost more for people to get prescription drugs. You and the Republicans stepped in on PBMs. You were talking about this yesterday. Give us the latest on that.
1: Yeah, the PBMs were created with good intentions, Scott. Everything in government is created with good intentions. But over time, the PBMs have evolved. And what PBMs were created to do was negotiate drug prices on behalf of health insurers and consumers and Medicare and Medicaid. These were supposed to negotiate prices between the consumer and the pharmaceutical companies. But over time, these PBMs have become profit centers. And I'm a Republican. I'm all about making money. But what's happened is they've done opposite of what Republicans want. Republicans want more competition in healthcare and hope that the competition drives prices down. But PBMs have become profit centers, and they've become vertically integrated. They pushed a lot of independent pharmacies out. If you think about wherever you live in the United States, how many independent pharmacies there were 10 years ago versus today. The reason that these independent pharmacies have disappeared is because the PBMs have put them out of business. The pharmacies had to negotiate with the PBMs to buy drugs. Well, then the PBM said, you know what, we'll just put in our own mail order pharmacy and we'll get a monopoly on the pharmacy market. And another problem with the PBMs, in addition to driving their competition out of the marketplace, is that PBMs, when an oncology doctor or something like that prescribes a medication for their patient, they usually try to prescribe the generic equivalent if that's available. Well, the PBMs make more money off the brand name drugs than the generic drugs, so they're steering patients and rejecting doctors' prescriptions for certain medications and steering them towards a more expensive medication for the consumer that they can make more money on. This has been happening. We had three oversight committee hearings about it. When we started this issue, there weren't many people in Congress that knew what a pharmacy benefit manager was. Now they're, you know, overwhelming support to kind of rein these guys in, and that's what we did this week.
9: One of the things I like about this is that the Republicans took the time here to make sure that you didn't do anything with unintended consequences, and you looked at individual niche situations. One of those is in the long-term care pharmacy. They're a little different, these long-term care pharmacies. And during the Biden administration, you know, they sort of did these sweeping, you know, one-size-fits-all regulations, and it put long-term care pharmacies in a real bind. Republicans have taken care here to try to get it right and recognize that there are certain parts of this, you know, there's little niche angles that have to be attended to. So if you're out there and you've been dealing with, say, long-term care, I think one of the core messages is Republicans, they hear you, they see you, and they're going to enact policies and regulations here that recognize, you know, a one-size-fits-all just isn't going to work. Talk to us about that a little bit.
1: Yeah, exactly. That, you know, healthcare is so different. Everybody's healthcare situation is different. Marketplaces are different. Long-term care pharmacy is obviously very different than your local corner drugstore. And we have a, you know, tremendous long-term care provider in Kentucky. We've worked very closely with them to ensure that this legislation doesn't have any unintended consequences on their business model. We're primarily focused on the three big PBMs. They control over 80% of the marketplace now. They're vertically integrated, And there, we have highlighted instance after instance where they have gouged consumers, and instead of giving them a generic equivalent, gave them the more profitable one. They delayed through their bureaucracy the beginning of medication for people with cancer. If you get diagnosed with cancer, you want to get on medication that day. You want to start fighting that day. But some of the PBMs drag their feet, and every day is a matter of life and death when you have cancer. So, but we've worked closely with the long-term care pharmacies to ensure that this doesn't have anything that will impact them negatively. We want to keep them doing what they're doing because time is of the essence with that situation.
9: Congressman Jamie Comer, chairman of the House Oversight Committee, is our guest. Congressman, one other issue on which you've been very active has to do with the post office, postal reform. The inspector general from the post office has been up on Capitol Hill several times recently talking with this report that she has issued. And in it, it says there is $2 billion in mail package fraud. Some of that's coming from China. I know you keep tabs on the post office, and I know you work very hard to protect rural postal service. Your district in Kentucky has got a lot of rural routes out there for the post office. But it's pretty clear we've got billions of dollars in fraud over at the post office. Are you looking into that right now? Are you talking to the post office about how to solve that at the moment?
1: Yeah, the post office is a disaster right now. I think the president said that. I'm going to quote him. He's exactly right. They're losing billions of dollars. It takes forever to get your mail. A lot of mail gets lost. And then on top of it now, we have these reports that we suspected that there's massive amounts of fraud. You have drugs being smuggled in. You have, a lot of these healthcare providers. They're manipulating these fraudulent healthcare providers are manipulating the postal service to be able to obviously commit their fraud. Then you have theft, and that's a big issue. At a lot of the mail sorting facilities, you have a lot of high turnover with employees. There's just unfortunately 99% of the employees that work for the Postal Service are outstanding, but there are some bad actors that have been hired recently with one intention to go in. It's organized crime in certain cities in the United States where there's been just a lot of theft in these mail sorting facilities by these postal employees that were recently hired, and they were hired for one purpose. The employees had one purpose, and that was not to deliver the mail efficiently or sort the mail efficiently, but to steal as much as they could before they got caught. So there's just a lot of internal problems with the Postal Service, and this IG report just highlights the fraud and the theft that's taking place every day in the Postal Service.
9: I know it seems a little off the beaten path, but I brought these issues up with you today because, you're one of the foremost Republican communicators out there. People see you on TV almost every day. But it seems to me that a Republican messaging plan for the fall election might do well to include the fact that it's Republicans and Trump that have lowered prescription drug prices, done smart things on policy to lower prescription drug prices, and that it's Republicans who continue to root out the waste, fraud, and abuse out of government, and that fraud certainly extends to something in your jurisdiction, which is the U.S. Postal Service. Congressman Comer, I know you're traveling. Appreciate your time stopping at the airport to say hello to us today.
1: Thank you, Scott. Appreciate you.
9: All right, Congressman Jamie Comer, Congressman from the 1st District of Kentucky, Chairman of House Oversight. We take a break and come back with more after this. It's Scott Jennings. Stay with us. I wasn't expecting it, but once you see who built the modern education system, everything clicks. Death of Recess. It comes from Angel Studios. It's not really about recess. It's about control. This documentary exposes how the classroom didn't just evolve. It was intentionally designed, standardized, and centralized. Powerful institutions shaped it, and now they protect it. Billions of dollars flow through education organizations. While test scores collapsed, parents were pushed out, bureaucracies grew stronger, and kids lost freedom. This film exists. examines how controversial gender ideology entered classrooms, all while families are told to stay quiet. Institutions protect themselves, not the children. This system didn't fail by accident. It calcified, and if we don't challenge it, it will not change. That's why independent platforms matter. Angel Studios is willing to distribute stories that mainstream outlets won't touch. Watch it for yourself, then decide. Visit angel.com/SJ today to watch Death of Recess on the Angel Gill.
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20: 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Here's Scott Jennings.
9: If we are having a revolution of common sense, the left is engaged in a revolution of uncommon nonsense. If you've wondered what these people, these socialists, talk to each other about when they get together privately, well, we have some reporting about that. I want to get to that in about 60 seconds. First, I want to talk to you about supplements and about getting rid of your pain. It's a very important conversation. The older you get, the more aches and pains you might be getting. And that's probably caused by, honestly, inflammation in your body. And there's a supplement out there called Relief Factor that helps go to the core of that inflammation, and then that, therefore, helps resolve some of your pain issues. But, you know, when you're thinking about supplements, The questions that you often have really boil down to two. Does this work and can I trust this? Now, rather than me telling you about it, but I could, I've used it. My dad's used it, but rather than me telling you about it, I'm going to let our customers do the talking. We get letters and stories here every day from people whose lives have changed thanks to Relief Factor. Here's one, Doug. He says he took Relief Factor for a year.

0: President Trump to secure borders, lower costs, and protect our children. No excuses, just results. August 18th, vote Rocky for U.S. Congress.
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4: Annual Answer. With SRN News, I'm Bob Agnew in Washington. Are we headed toward another possible government shutdown at the end of September? Well, the next major government-wide funding deadline comes then as the end of fiscal 2026 arrives and the start of fiscal year 2027 kicks in. The real question, according to the White House, is whether Democrats plan to try to orchestrate another government shutdown. In the interim, Congress is supposed to pass 12 annual appropriations bills, and there's a lot of reasons to believe that that may not happen. Republicans in Congress continue to back the Iran war despite the political risk. The potential political peril has only grown in recent days, but GOP lawmakers say they want more information from President Trump, but still support the fact that he went to war with Iran in spite of the higher gas prices right now. On Wall Street, the Dow Jones Industrial Average and the other major indexes are struggling. The Dow was off 576, the NASDAQ down 582 points. 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
8: In 1862, Abraham Lincoln signed the Morrill Act, helping states create colleges focused on agriculture, mechanics, science, and practical education. The principle was not centralized control, it was opportunity. Lincoln's Morrill Act reminds us that America can support education without surrendering education to Washington. Why did it matter? Because a free nation needs citizens equipped to work, build, steward, and govern themselves. Scripture gives work a sacred weight. In Genesis, God placed man in the garden to work it and to keep it. Proverbs honors the one who works his land. Paul warns against idleness and calls believers to earn their bread. Why does that still matter today? Because education should form capable people under God, not dependent subjects under bureaucracy.
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11: This afternoon, expect partly sunny skies with a high of 94, feeling hot as a thunderstorm lurks nearby. Tonight will be mainly clear with a low of 78. Tomorrow, anticipate partly sunny conditions with another hot day in store reaching a high of 95. As a thunderstorm threatens in the afternoon, tomorrow night will be partly cloudy with a low of 80. Looking ahead to Saturday, expect partly sunny skies with a high of 93. That's your AccuWeather forecast. I'm meteorologist Joe Lundberg for AM 860, The Answer.
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13: Little breaking news on the crime front. Turns out, based on the latest statistics, you, my fellow Americans, are living in a lot less violent country. That's according to the data. We're going to get the lowdown from Adam Gelb in just a moment. He's CEO of Council on Criminal Justice. He's standing by. First, I want to talk to you about something that the bureaucrats really don't want you to know about or don't want to talk about because they're failing at it, and that is that Alzheimer's is becoming an economic time bomb and our country is simply not ready. Cases are on track to nearly double to 14 million by 2060. This will put pressure on families, our workforce, Medicare, Medicaid, across the board. Bad outcomes if we do nothing about this. Here's what should get your attention. American families shoulder most of the burden on this. They cover about 70% of the lifetime care cost of about $400,000. This is a disaster for families. And it's a disaster for our country because we're standing still and our competitors in the world are dealing with it right now. China, in fact, has launched a national priority to aggressively expand early diagnosis and treatment. Honestly, we're just waiting until it's too late. We have tools. We have these blood tests that can spot the early signs of Alzheimer's that keep you healthier longer and in the workforce. We just don't use them effectively. Voters want their politicians to do this, by the way. 80% of voters say they'll support a candidate who prioritizes better access to Alzheimer's detection, diagnosis, and treatment. And by the way, if they did this, it would be good for families, good for the economy, and it is common sense. If you want to learn more about this, and I suggest you do, go to our friends at marketinstitute.org. That's marketinstitute.org. All right, Thursday, July the 23rd. Let's talk crime. This is a little bit of breaking news here on the show, bringing in now Adam Gelb. He's former reporter, an aide on Capitol Hill, and now the CEO of the Council on Criminal Justice. They've got their latest report on crime in America's biggest cities. We have major new findings on just how well that under the Trump administration we have been doing when it comes to dramatically reducing violent crime. Adam, welcome into the Scott Jennings Show. The numbers are just out. What do we know about violent crime in America based on your research?
14: Thanks, Scott. It's good to be with you. Let me just give you some of the top lines here. Crime has been falling the last couple of years, and we're seeing it drop further. In the first half of 2026, our new numbers out today show that homicide is dropping further. We predicted at the end of last year that the 2025 homicide total would be the lowest in recorded history, going all the way back to 1900, something President Trump mentioned in his State of the Union address earlier this year. And we're looking at, through the first half of this year, another 18% drop in homicide. So that would take us to a new historic low. And at the same time, if you look at it just over the past few years, we peaked in about 2021, and it's been coming down since 2021. And now the homicide rate, we think through the first half of this year, will be half of what it was just a few years ago. It's a dramatic drop. And, you know, we talk about the numbers and we have some more numbers to talk about, Scott, but this is really about lives. It's about saving lives, thousands of lives saved here and community life improved. So there's a lot behind the numbers, and we got to recognize that even though it's come way down, there are still far too many people who fall victim to homicide. These numbers are cold comfort to folks still living in hard hit communities.
13: Well, I agree with you. It's about lives. And I would just add on to that. It's about quality of life. I mean, if you're living in one of these places, I'm thinking of a place like Memphis, Tennessee. You know, terrible. Couldn't even go downtown. And thanks to this federal, state, and local task force that Trump has put together down there, you've seen huge reductions in crime in a place like Memphis. I think it's also true for like Washington, D.C. Talk to me about, but you know, quality of life in those places. I mean, it's getting better. Yes, any violent crime is bad, but if you're seeing these kinds of massive reductions, you feel better about where you're living if you're just seeing less of this violent crime on the street. Talk to our listeners about this. Where do you get this data? How do we measure this? And I know we're talking about this being in the largest cities. Is this data also applicable to rural areas in our country? Kind of give us an idea of how the data breaks out and where it comes from.
14: Right. We started right in the summer of 2020 taking a snapshot of what was happening in big cities, because as you and your viewers will remember well, violence did start to spike as COVID broke out and as the social racial justice protests started happening in the aftermath of the killing of George Floyd. And so these are about three dozen cities that we've been tracking now for 6 years, and they are larger cities. So straight up answer to your question is we're not looking at rural jurisdictions, but It is fascinating kind of how closely the trends in urban and suburban and urban areas have tracked each other over the past few years. There have not been big discrepancies. So the data is directly from law enforcement websites in these cities. We're just pleased that they're providing that data to the public, and we're able to scrape it off of their sites and provide these snapshots so that we have a sense in real time of what is actually happening. There's another
15: Adam
14: big
15: Gale,
14: piece
15: but, of Adam, let me just tell the listeners here that voice you're hearing is Adam Gelb, Counsel on Criminal Justice. I'm a layperson at this. I read the stats. I see people like you. You've got, you know, you're living this every day. I'm anxious to know that the numbers are going down, but I'm also anxious to know, and I suspect much of our audience is, why? What are the factors that would lead to these massive reductions in violent crime? I have my theories and I have my questions, so I'm going to start with one if you'll answer it for me. Do you think that there is a correlation between the deporting of violent illegal aliens and violent crimes going down in major metropolitan areas?
14: Yeah. Scott, there is no single easy explanation. And if we default to saying it's this, if the right folks on the right say, well, it's immigration and enforcement and deportation, the folks on the left say, well, it's more community programs and community violence interruption programs, we're really going to miss the opportunity to understand what is really going on behind this. And to learn the lessons that we need to learn in order to make sure that these gains that we're seeing endure and don't evaporate. And so there are so many things that are happening here, long term and short term, in the system and not. What we're seeing, Scott, is a very broad reduction of crime in cities and jurisdictions across the country. And these are cities that have different policing and prosecution and violence reduction models. They are cities with different governing philosophies of their mayors and councils. There are different housing and economic conditions, and they have very different levels of federal enforcement activity. And so when we see that kind of variance along many of the factors that you would think would be driving these drops, then it suggests that there are some really macro level forces that are at work here beyond individual policy practice and program.
15: So it's important for people like me not to get fixated on one possible thing that could be reducing crime. But I do have questions about things we hear about in the news. So let me go to number two. Do you believe that states and jurisdictions that keep violent criminals in jail longer are experiencing greater reductions? We've heard a lot of news stories where you've got local prosecutors and judges that seem to be interested in putting violent criminals back out on the street as soon as possible. But in some places, they don't do that. I'm wondering if you detect a difference. Keeping violent people in jail, it would seem to me, would be helpful in reducing violent crime. What do you know about that particular correlation?
14: Yeah, it's a big question you're asking. And the bottom line is that locking up repeat dangerous violent offenders and keeping off the streets for a long time is not only the just thing to do, it is an effective thing to do with respect to reducing crime. Here's where the argument gets much trickier, Scott. And it's simply this, that the swiftness and certainty of being apprehended and brought to justice is a far more effective deterrent and far cheaper for taxpayers than to throw a lot of people in prison for a long time and keep them well past their crime prone and committing years. You may want to do that for retributive purposes and people make sure that people do the crime. They need to do the time. But what we have, unfortunately, is in the political system, a dialogue that pushes the conversation always to let's just lengthen sentences. And that actually works against the things that we know are more effective to reduce crime, which is solving more crimes, deterring more crimes on the front end.
15: Final question on policy, and then I want to talk to you about your organization in general. Are you seeing any impacts where states and municipalities have invested more resources in the police? Do they see better outcomes on violent crime reduction than, say, places where they've gone through a bout of, say, reduction in funding for policing agencies?
14: Right. It's a great question, and it's analysis that we would like to do. This report doesn't go there. We're simply tracking the numbers at this point. But there is a correlation in the long term research on this that does show that policing matters for certain. The key takeaway, though, is that it's really the quality of policing, Scott, not just the quantity. And I think we've seen those dynamics here where police have been on their on their back heels, you know, during 2020 and 21, and staffing did drop down. We've seen that rebound some, not quite back to the pre-COVID staffing levels, but far more importantly, and a lot of police chiefs would tell you the same thing. The numbers and staffing levels are important, but what they think is helping reduce crime is that they are more precisely targeting the people who are disproportionately driving the crime problems in their communities.
15: All right, Adam Gelb, that's the voice you're hearing. He's the CEO of the Council on Criminal Justice. I got about 30 seconds, Adam. Tell us about the CCJ and tell us who you are, what you do, and where can people find more information? If they want to follow up and get all this evidence and data that you pulled together, where can we get it on the internet?
14: Okay. Come see us at councilonCJ.org. We're a nonpartisan research and policy organization. We're part think tank and part invitational membership organization. We have about 355 elected members who are sort of the top leaders in policing and courts and corrections. And the main thing we do, Scott, is call balls and strikes, just like we're doing here. It's a rare position that we find ourselves in to be trusted by folks like you and the White House and also folks on the left as an organization that is cutting through the partisan and advocacy talking points and telling it like it is.
15: Well, I think on a topic as serious as this, actual evidence, actual data to inform policy decisions is a good thing. Thank you for providing it. Adam Gelb with the Council on Criminal Justice. We'll have you back soon. I want to talk to you all for a moment, just a moment, about Medicare. If you're on it or if you're dealing with family members who are engaging with the Medicare system, you know it can be frustrating. It's complicated. It's a mess. My mom, she was doing this. She got on a Plan G. She thought it was good. But then we got on the phone with our friends at Chapter, and they said, let us take a look at this. She was on the phone with them for like less than 20 minutes and found out, the coverage is right, but we can do this in a way that saves you $600 a year. That was in less than 20 minutes. And that's why I am partnering with Chapter. I want to tell you that Chapter is a phone call that you need to make. If you're on Medicare or dealing with a family member who's getting on Medicare, call them up, dial #250, say Medicare plan, or go to askchapter.org/Jennings. 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Give them a few minutes of your time, and I think you'll find out they may be able to help you with Medicare. We'll round out the show with some messaging advice from the president on taxes. We'll come back. It's Scott Jennings on Salem.
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15: Rounding out the show today here on Thursday, July 23rd. Thanks for joining us. A few things still in the inbox for today. The great White House Press Secretary Caroline Leavitt was at the podium over in the White House for a briefing just a couple of hours ago. You know, she today and President Trump in his speech last night in Georgia, setting up a real contrast on taxes. Let's do it this way. Let's hear President Trump last night in Georgia laying it out, the number of Georgians saving money thanks to his tax cuts in the big, beautiful bill. That's cut number 12.
24: As an example, 700,000 Georgia workers saved an average of over $3,000 thanks to no tax on overtime. And 500,000 Georgia seniors paid $0 on their Social Security benefits thanks to no tax on Social Security.
15: Unequivocally true. Donald Trump in his first term cut taxes. The big, beautiful bill made the Trump tax cuts permanent, and they added these additional tax cuts to working class Americans. Today, that was punch number one. The two of this 1-2 punch was Leavitt at the press secretary's podium. She says if the Democrats get their way, the opposite will happen. They'll raise your taxes. Cut 16.
25: Democrats throw around the word affordability a lot, but when they had the chance to vote for the largest middle-class tax cuts in history, they refused. If Democrats got their way, it would have meant the largest tax increase in history, $4 trillion. 90% of Americans would have seen their taxes go up, and it would have been a complete disaster for our economy. That's the Democrat solution to, quote, affordability. It is raising your taxes.
15: You can see what Trump and Leavitt are doing here. It's a good message for the White House, but what they are doing is setting up a lesson. They're setting up a messaging tool. They're setting up a vector for every Republican campaign in the country. We talk all the time on this show about the top races, the ones going on in the House and the Senate. But if you're a Republican incumbent out there and you voted for these tax cuts, you voted for affordability. And you can see Trump and Leavitt trying to coach the party. It's one of the oldest and simplest arguments in campaigns. Who's going to cut taxes and who's going to raise taxes? And on this, the record is very clear. It's the Republicans who have and will cut your taxes. And it's the Democrats who have consistently opposed Trump on cutting taxes. And in fact, you have Democrats now running on this tax the rich. And they say, oh, we just want to tax the billionaires. Any reasonable person would look at this and see you can't just tax the billionaires. If you want to do everything they say they want to do, nationalize health care and everything else, it won't be the billionaires. It'll be middle class Americans, average everyday Americans who get up and go to work every day, who get nailed with the bill. And in the socialist worldview, it's not just the billionaires who are considered rich. No, it's anybody with a job. It's anybody who gets up and goes to work every day. You'll be considered part of the wealthy. You'll be considered someone who isn't paying their fair share. So this is a message Trump and Levitt are setting up for the Republicans. I hope the candidates and the incumbents are listening out there. And I hope they pay attention to the polling, because it's a message that Republicans respond to, and everybody's worried about Republican turnout. Republicans respond to tax cuts. For whatever other issues are going on in the world and inside the party, Republicans of all kinds respond to tax cuts. And that is why Donald Trump has the best Republican Party approval rating of any Republican president in recent memory. Even Harry Enten over at CNN says so. Here's the numbers. Cut 14.
0: 21st century own party approval rating about at this point in the second term. We got Trump, we got Obama, we got Bush. Look, they're all fairly popular, but the one who is the most popular, and we have seen this time in and time out, no matter when you look, is Donald John Trump. He's the only one who's over 80%. 83% of Republicans still approve of the job that Donald Trump is doing as president. He still has that magic touch. We'll see if it carries over to South Carolina, but we've seen it in primaries this year, Senate primaries, and that's because he is still a very popular man, historically popular when it comes to his own party liking and approving of the job.
15: Why is Donald Trump popular in the Republican Party? It's very simple. He does policy things that Republicans and conservatives ask for and approve of. He closes the border. He deports illegal aliens. He takes on the media. He is worried about doing something about our corrupt voter systems. And he cuts taxes. He cut them in his first term. He cut them in his second term. Every Republican ought to rally around this every single day. Democrats have no answer for it. We're done for the day. Back tomorrow. Thanks for listening. Scott Jennings on Salem. See you then.
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9: I'm Bob Agnew in Washington. The war with Iran carries with it some political risk these days, but despite that, Republicans in Congress remain firmly behind their party's leader and commander-in-chief.
10: The potential political peril has only grown in recent days, particularly for Republicans facing re-election in November. But while some GOP lawmakers say they want more information from President Donald Trump's administration on the endgame and the escalating costs, they continue to defend the president's decision to engage and have voted repeatedly to cede congressional powers to the White House. Louisiana Senator John Kennedy, a Republican who grilled military leaders for more detail at a contentious hearing Tuesday, said, quote, "Is anyone out there in the real world happy with gas prices? No, but I think they understand why gas prices are as high as they are." Bernie Bennett in Washington.
9: The president is sending a clear message to lawmakers. Here's correspondent Willie Nelson at the White House.
11: The White House says President Trump wants Congress to pick up the pace on the SAVE Act.
25: His patience is running out. He wants to see as much of the SAVE America passed as possible by the August recess. He knows that's what the American people want to see passed.
11: The SAVE Act would require proof of U.S. citizenship to register to vote. Willie Nelson, the White House.
9: Brent crude climbs to a two-month high while stocks sink on Wall Street.
12: I'm Seth Sutel, and this is Markets in a Minute. Brent crude jumped above $100 a barrel for the first time since May, as increased fighting in the Middle East threatens to slow the global flow of oil. Meanwhile, stocks are falling on Wall Street following sharp drops for Tesla and Google's parent company, Alphabet. The S&P 500 fell 1.1% in the first hour of trading Thursday. The Dow was down 473 points. That's about 0.9%. The NASDAQ composite fell 2.2%. The price of Brent crude has risen sharply over the past few weeks. That's gotten bond investors more worried about inflation. Yield on the 10-year Treasury rose to 4.71%. Seth Sutel, New York.
9: This is SRN News.
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14: In the afternoon, expect partly sunny skies with a high of 94 degrees and the possibility of a thunderstorm. Tonight will be mainly clear with a low of 78. Tomorrow will bring partly sunny conditions with another hot day, reaching a high of 95 degrees, along with a chance of a thunderstorm in the afternoon. Tomorrow night will be partly cloudy with a low of 80. Looking ahead to Saturday, anticipate partly sunny skies with a high of 93 degrees. That's your AccuWeather forecast. I'm meteorologist Joe Lundberg for AM 860, The Answer.

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3: In 1862, Abraham Lincoln signed the Morrill Act, helping states create colleges focused on agriculture, mechanics, science, and practical education. The principle was not centralized control, it was opportunity. Lincoln's Morrill Act reminds us that America can support education without surrendering education to Washington. Why did it matter? Because a free nation needs citizens equipped to work, build, steward, and govern themselves. Scripture gives work a sacred weight. In Genesis, God placed man in the garden to work it and to keep it. Proverbs honors the one who works his land. Paul warns against idleness and calls believers to earn their bread. Why does that still matter today? Because education should form capable people under God, not dependent subjects under bureaucracy.
4: All right, welcome back, everybody. Kyle Warren with you, in for Bill Bunkley here on this Thursday afternoon. And once again, hope that your day is going well. Great call, by the way, from Mike in Clearwater. Always appreciate Mike. And just to kind of, add a couple of different things to what he was talking about right there. Yes, the electricity factor is also very important to consumers. And so what the president was there doing at this event that he was at earlier was to reiterate that these manufacturers of these data centers, these builders, are going to have to take care of their utility costs. The idea is to not pass that along to the consumer. So that's one of the big problems that is going through these different communities. And communities have a real opportunity here if they want to be able to seize upon it in order to have some of these centers nearby. But what they're talking about is the ratepayer protection pledge. And this has to do again with the builders having to take care of their utility costs. It also means, I think, that we're going to have to find ways of producing much more electricity. And I appreciate Mike's call so much because, yes, for a long time we're hearing about the renewable energy. If you take a trip here in Southern California down towards Palm Springs, you come along the freeway there, and all of a sudden you're surrounded by all of the big windmills. And that's been there for many, many years, a long, long time, as a matter of fact. But when it comes to power, I'm okay with a lot of different ways of generating it. In other words, it's that term mission specific ways of generating power for particular applications should be a very, very good thing. In other words, you want to let 1,000 flowers bloom on something like that, which could take care of your house. It could take care of something else. But it also has to be reliable, and it's also should not be mandated upon you. See, that's a big difference. You know, if you have a wonderful solar rig and so forth, and that powers your house, or it runs your air conditioner and does all kinds of great things, well, then more power to you. No pun intended, or maybe pun intended on that one. How about that? But again, You have a lot of different ways of doing this. All this to say, we are probably going to have a very serious look at nuclear power. And I don't see why not. I think it's come a long way. It's not the 1970s. It's not Three Mile Island. It's certainly not Chernobyl. That's an entirely different story in and of itself. But in the modern ways that we can do things now, I think we can see our way clear to be able to integrate that into our system and do it safely. You know, the United States Navy has done this for so very, very long. You know, they build the aircraft carrier, basically, or the submarine around the nuclear reactor. And they've had very, very good luck with that, of course, and very, very good engineering. So in other words, that's something I think that we're going to see a real serious second look at as a real primary source of generating the kinds of electricity that we need. There was that big solar plant, by the way, and it was between Las Vegas and Southern California. And every single time I would ever make the trip across the desert, you'd come across this thing, and it's now shut down, I believe. But it had its own problems. It was, you know, would reflect all this light and try to create the solar energy and so forth. But it turned out it did not work, I think, the way that they thought it would. And other economic reasons, I believe, but there's just alternatives to be able to use. But like I said, it shouldn't be mandated upon you. But if you can find a way to make things work economically, well, then that's what we should be doing. In other words, all of this to get to, America still needs to be able to lead on these things. There should be no shortage of power. In America, there should be no shortage of energy. And sometimes on my program, I'll hearken back, a couple of generations ago, or maybe even just one generation. You know, you think about your parents or your grandparents, and in the America that they grew up in, if you needed more of something, you would make it, right? If you needed more housing, you do more housing. If you needed more power, you'd make more power. And in other words, you would expand. And the expansion was always considered to be progress. And now, of course, you have through many

the expansion that would have been done in years past or in generations past was, in other words, moving forward. And so again, if they need power, they'd make more power. But nowadays, well, you can't make more power. What are you talking about? You know, you can't expand. What are you talking about? They're going to regulate you out of business. Even Barack Obama said, sure, you can open a coal-fired plant, but we're going to regulate you, you know, into oblivion, basically. So, and again, and even so, there are ways to do all that and capture the gases and so forth. In other words, there's modern ways of making improvements. But if you continue to not have enough energy, that's going to drive up costs, and it's going to hamper and hinder our ability to really be the leader in the world. And like I was saying right before we went to break earlier, China wants to be the leader in the world. They as I mentioned, even the Belt and Road Initiative, they get people indebted to them. They'll come into a country and they'll say, okay, well, we'll help you create a communication system, or we'll help you build the harbor or whatever it might be. And then you'll just pay us back. And they go, okay, this is great. And of course, they know they'll never be able to pay them back. And then they end up either, you know, controlling it completely or having that kind of influence. And this has also to do even with controversial foreign aid sometimes. You know, the foreign aid that goes out in so many ways actually does help America keep its ties and its own influence in different regions across the world. Because, as you know, nature abhors a vacuum. And so if we don't have influence, positive, and I emphasize positive influence in the world, then that vacuum is going to be filled by a country like China. So there are a lot of complexities involved in things like this. But the one thing that we do know is that if we lag behind almost on any front, and this is why it's the most unenviable position in the world to be the president of the United States, because I think the president of the United States, whoever that person is or ever will be, has to have this grand overview of what's happening not only with America, but to America, and how does America continue to be on the forefront? And to some degree, and this is no disrespect whatsoever, but to some degree, if you're a representative or a senator, you can focus so much in so many ways, as you should, I'm sure, on your district or your state, or on your particular office that you hold, and the different complexities that are part of that, and the different responsibilities. But only one person has that grand overview. And again, that's why it's so unenviable, I think, to be the president. Because you have to have almost the sheer force of will in order to make sure that America moves in the right direction or protects the thing that it's supposed to protect in order to ensure that a generation from now that America's not in decline. And so that's why I think, especially in history where you get really pivotal presidents, I'll get it right about after the fifth time, everybody. but influential, consequential presidents. And we're living through that right now. This is where we're at. We're in history right now, and we're seeing that consequential president in Donald Trump. Why do you think he has so much blowback on him? Why do you think there's so much resistance? Because he really is, I think, trying to ensure that a generation from now, we're still on top. Because there are so many who are not happy with America. They don't like the Constitution, and they'll do almost anything to stop it. Well, folks, stay with us. We're coming right back. Don't go anywhere.

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2: In 1862, Abraham Lincoln signed the Morrill Act, helping states create colleges focused on agriculture, mechanics, science, and practical education. The principle was not centralized control, it was opportunity. Lincoln's Morrill Act reminds us that America can support education without surrendering education to Washington. Why did it matter? Because a free nation needs citizens equipped to work, build, steward, and govern themselves. Scripture gives work a sacred weight. In Genesis, God placed man in the garden to work it and to keep it. Proverbs honors the one who works his land. Paul warns against idleness and calls believers to earn their bread. Why does that still matter today? Because education should form capable people under God, not dependent subjects under bureaucracy.
3: So once again, hour number one of the Bill Bunkley Show is flying by this afternoon. Kyle Warren, of course, sitting in for the vacationing Bill Bunkley. He'll be back on Monday, and we'll look forward to that as well. But we're glad that you're with us this afternoon here on the show, and I think we're already having a lot of fun, no doubt about that. All right, let's head over to the telephone lines, because as promised, we've got Todd in Tampa giving us a call this afternoon. Hey, Todd, thanks for calling.
4: Todd, great show. Great to fill in for Bill. And, you know, let me just piggyback off of what Micah said. You know, it's not only China with AI. Look at what happened with Karen Bass in California. How many permits have they gotten still? What is it, 2 years later, 3 years later? Okay, after the Palisades fire. Don't tell me that was an accident. Okay, that was no accident. Now, Donald, I want to say this. The United States, we have no friends. I can't stand in Canada. Okay, don't tell me though they didn't burn. That's another Marxist tactic. We'll burn their houses down. Okay, look at that. Ontario. You lost your country. They've got you know. And I'm bringing this up because this is what's happening. England lost their country. The EU, Europe lost their country. The only guy that's standing that's said anything is the guy for NATO. Okay, okay, Mark, whatever his name is.
3: Mark,
4: he's
3: Rudy.
4: The only guy, yeah. That Donald had to take action because they were on the precipice of getting a nuclear bomb, and everybody else, when they do the story, the New York Slime, they're all on the take. They're all on the payroll, just like the mafia. They're all on the payroll of Iran and Saudi Arabia and Qatar. They're not our friends. I call them the clown prince. You're not our friends. You blocked our airspace. Okay. You know, personally, if I was president, I would tell China and all you we don't want any of your garbage. Don't bring any of your clothes. Don't bring any of your rugs. You know, look at Spain. We just told Spain, you're not paying your NATO bill. Now they're paying something. Okay, they need to catch up. We don't need these other countries. Okay, that's what they can't stand. Okay, we don't need them. They need us. Okay, they need us. Okay, and that's the bottom line. And now here we're paying for this war. No, send them a bill, Donald. Send Saudi Arabia a bill. Send Qatar a bill. send all these countries a bill, okay, and say, you know what, if you don't pay, we're not going to do no business with it. We don't need your money, okay? Mm. That's how you handle these people, because we got to pay for this war, because we got an existential threat that the media is not covering, because they're all on the payroll. They're all on the Chinese, Iranian, Saudi Arabia payroll. And, Donald, you better toughen up here. I'm not worried about the price of oil, okay? I'm not talking about all you Republicans have to say is, who's the idiot that's voting for a Democrat? Who's the idiot that wants transgender to play against your daughter in volleyball or softball or basketball? Yeah. Who's that? Okay, that's what I'm trying to tell you. And but to the woman who said, don't talk to a Republican, ma'am. Just to let you know, we don't want to talk to you Democrats that want to vote for these idiots. Okay, because you're an abomination, you're unholy, and you're a disgrace. God bless you, Kyle. Stand up for Jesus. Let's get to work and save the country. Peace.
3: Hey, thank you, Todd. I appreciate it. Todd is definitely on a roll this afternoon, and you're hearing so much passion as we always do from Todd. And really, what I appreciate about Todd is that he sees, you know, this larger picture, and this is exactly what we have to deal with. And so many times, I think politicians, and especially on the left, they want to get you to focus on one particular thing, or they want you to see things out of context. They don't want you to have the overview. They want you to be angry about this or that, and so that they again can try to manipulate your vote and your thought. All right, stay with us, folks. Kyle Warren with you, sitting in for Bill Bunkley. 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Otherwise, on all the other stations, we're coming right back. Right after the top of the hour news, Kyle Warren in for Bill Bunkley.

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1: With SRN News, I'm Bob Agnew in Washington. These days, all the talk in the U.S. economy and technology sectors is about artificial intelligence. Also, plenty of complaints about the data set being used to power that technology. Meanwhile, President Trump taking another step on America's energy future.
2: The White House says the administration is pairing AI expansion with new protections for consumers.
3: The president will expand the ratepayer protection pledge to governors, state legislatures, developers, and power providers to ensure that everyone involved in building and powering data centers pays their own way instead of passing those costs on to hardworking families.
2: President Trump is expected to make the pledge alongside the EPA. Willie Nelson, The White House.
1: More restrictions being placed now in the press when it comes to covering stories about the U.S. Navy.
4: The U.S. Navy will no longer release information about the service history of sailors. That information, such as units they've been assigned and awards they've earned, had been available for decades. But officials say there have been increased security threats and harassment concerns. Last week, the Office of the Chief of Naval Personnel removed all public-facing information on its commanding officers.
1: And that is Donald Warder reporting. A key Republican lawmaker says he believes that Special Counsel Jack Smith may have made false statements to Congress while he was testifying about his investigation of President Donald Trump. We get more on that from correspondent Bernie Bennett in this report.
5: Ohio Republican Jim Jordan, chairman of the House Judiciary Committee, referred Smith to the Justice Department for possible prosecution related to closed-door testimony about whether he had obtained records of lawmakers while investigating President Trump's investigation of the 2020 presidential election. The referral, sent Wednesday, centers on a December 2025 exchange in which Smith asked about subpoenas that prosecutors had issued for the toll records of some Republican lawmakers as part of the investigation. Bernie Bennett in Washington.
1: On Wall Street, the Dow is down 589 points. 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
8: I'm meteorologist Joe Lundberg with your KFC weekend weather update. On Saturday, expect partly sunny skies with a chance of a thunderstorm in some areas during the afternoon. The temperature will reach a high of 94 degrees, introducing the KFC $10 bucket of the day deal. 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
8: This afternoon, expect partly sunny skies with a high of 94, feeling hot as a thunderstorm lurks nearby. Tonight will be mainly clear with a low of 78. Tomorrow anticipate partly sunny conditions with another hot day in store reaching a high of 95 as a thunderstorm threatens in the afternoon. Tomorrow night will be partly cloudy with a low of 80. Looking ahead to Saturday, expect partly sunny skies with a high of 93. That's your AccuWeather forecast. I'm meteorologist Joe Lundberg for AM 860, The Answer.
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17: 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What's new in your world?
18: Oh, thank you for having me. It's been good. Things have been good. Summertime's a little choppy, obviously, in my world. A lot of business owners taking vacations and things like that, but it's still active, looking at closing a few deals by the end of the year and finishing out the year strong.
17: I love it, man. Yep. Are people talking about the property tax amendment up for the vote? You got Amendment 3 on the ballot in November. Are you hearing any chatter out there? What are you seeing?
18: Actually, there's a company that that I'm dealing with now. They deal with a lot of house flippers, and they're kind of worried about the house flipping industry because their taxes, the money's got to go somewhere.
17: Okay.
18: So they're worried about those house flippers paying more taxes. It's going to hurt their business. That's the most I've heard.
17: They're worried about taxes increasing on flips. Is that what they're saying?
18: That's what they're thinking. That's what he was telling me.
17: Interesting. I'm not sure how that computes, but so it's interesting. So we'll dive into that a little bit more. They've got right now you've got these groups that are working. There's a group of attorneys down in the East Coast kind of fighting against it, trying to change the name of the amendment to make it something a little bit more bland, so less people turn out and vote for it. Mm-hmm. They want to make it something like increase your homestead exemption. Versus what it currently is, it's something more along the lines of save our homes from excessive property taxes, right? Mm-hmm. So that sounds a little better to me. That's what I want it to be. So we'll see. That one's going up for a vote really soon. So we'll talk about that. There's a lot of lies that are piling up about this vote for the property tax amendment. So we'll get into that here later on as well. Also, Florida's new way to spy on you. There's certain cities and municipalities looking at rigging their garbage trucks and other vehicles with cameras. So they're going to use AI now to spy in your yard, make sure you don't have your grass isn't too high or your paint's not peeling or something along those lines. So we'll get into that as well. Another ways that cities and municipalities try to get into your wallet, get into your bank account, take money from you, and especially the HOAs, it seems.
18: I know they're using drones already because we had that water ban. You can only water your grass once a day. At least right. In Pinellas County, but I heard they were using drones.
17: Oh, boy.
18: See if people were watering on the wrong day.
17: Big brother.
18: Yeah.
17: Big brother looking down. They were using also the drones and other AI equipment to find the roofs that weren't being repaired after the hurricanes last time, too. But that was already happening. So there's a lot of stuff in the world, man. There's like 7 million cameras tracking us. Here's a clip I've got, too. I want to play this here.
19: 700 million closed-circuit TV cameras watching absolutely everything you do. Every single thing you purchase tracked. Every place you go monitored. Every word you say recorded, analyzed, assessed by artificial intelligence. You saw the artificial intelligence that the Google engineers just produced. How would you like that monitoring absolutely everything you do for the rest of your life?
17: I don't like it, Jordan. I'll tell you what. I don't like it. This world has too many cameras, too many tracking mechanisms. And you saw what happened, how it can be misused. There were multiple cases, examples of political, profiling, persecution last time. And then also with these counties, I was reading in this article that this Mr. Warrington put out. It was interesting, too, because there was an officer in Milwaukee that looked at his, was stalking his ex-girlfriend. He searched her tags 179 times. There was one in Orlando where, you know, another officer ran his ex plate at least 69 times. So there's ways that it can be misused. And unfortunately, the human characteristic is not inherently good. As much as some people on the left want to think that people are just good, we're not inherently born good. Read Dennis Prager's books about that. He's got some really awesome books out there. But what do you, too many cameras, right?
18: Yeah, a lot of cameras. But I mean, there's not, they're definitely listening. I've known, we didn't have any cameras on, just talking to a friend at lunchtime, and all of a sudden I'm driving, these commercials come up on my phone.
17: Yeah.
18: About what we're talking about. But there's really no way to go back. I mean, are they going to, there's no way to
17: roll it back?
18: Yeah, there's no way to appeal this. But yeah, I definitely miss the 80s, you know.
17: Yeah, me too, man. Yeah.
18: Somebody says something wrong to you, you can just, you know, excuse me, folks here, but just pop them.
17: Yeah, exactly.
18: And that's it, without saying, you know, I'm going to call my attorney, or there's a camera everywhere.
17: Yeah.
18: There is, you know, there's no accountability more now. So now these.
17: Exactly.
18: I just feel like there's a lot of, what do they call them? Computer cowboys. Everyone.
17: Oh, yeah. Keyboard warriors.
18: Or even they know the cameras, you know, they can,
17: yeah.
18: You're at your dinner with your wife or something like that, then maybe they can mess with you, at, you know, because they're drunk, but they know there's cameras all over the place.
17: Exactly.
18: That's the kind of stuff that bothers me, to be honest with you.
17: Yeah, yeah, exactly. That's true, man. So we'll talk a little bit more about that. And also Lonnie's business, if you're buying what he does for a living, is if you're buying a business, selling a business, want to put a good, proper valuation on a business, Lonnie can help you do that as well. And also want to mention Andrew Cubey, U.S. Commercial Business Capital. He's awesome with the funding side of these deals as well. So, and then we have Jason Avery coming up as well. Avery Construction Design Consulting, Avery Construction, longtime friend of the show. He's the founder and CEO. So we'll talk with him about things happening in that construction industry, what he's seeing out there permitting wise. Also, a lot of the, you know, the hurricane kind of cleanup is still happening to a lesser extent. But we'll talk about that. A lot of people were raising their homes up from the floodplain, trying to salvage what they can. So we'll get into that here on the Consumer Quarterback Show. We always like to feature our real estate listings live on air as well. It's part of a strategy that helps us sell faster for more money with less headaches, maximizing the exposure and the profit on the sale of our real estate listings. 4715 Bay Street, Northeast. This is number 223 in St. Pete. We've got a nice looking condo here. This is a 22, just over 1,000 square feet. It's a second story, two bedroom, two bath unit, unaffected by the hurricanes. And you have LG appliances, granite countertops, backsplash, shaker style cabinetry, and a Lazy Susan there, of course, with some recent updates as well, where HVAC is newer. Check out 4715 Bay Street Northeast, number 223 in St. Pete. Beautiful property there as well. 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And yeah, I'm raising my glass to those saving our ass overseas. All right, Lonnie Beasley in studio with us, Tampa Bay -ma.com is the website. Lonnie, when people are looking at buying or selling businesses, what seems to be the typical questions you get or conversations surrounding that?
18: Well, the financials, they want to make sure that, you know, the business is, those financials are clean, but they also want to make sure that business is not totally dependent on that owner. So if that owner leaves, will they stay, or will the whole business fall apart if they leave? So that's like the biggest.
17: Right.
18: Biggest question. Once they kind of hone in on their industry and purchase price amount.
17: Yeah, it's interesting, too. You look at some of the bigger businesses. Like, I remember hearing about, you know, Dave Portnoy. He's the guy that started. He's the founder of, I think, Barstool Sports. Pretty big name in sports now. But I think he sold that company and ended up buying it back from the same company a year later to what you just mentioned. they couldn't operate it properly. They were losing money, and I think he ended up buying it back at like pennies on the dollar or something like that. But it seems like, you know, because sometimes they'll look at it and they'll say, oh yeah, I can do that, or I can get my manager to do that, or I can install a team, and then it doesn't always go as planned.
18: No, it doesn't always. I mean, it just depends how you structure it. That's why you definitely, hey, you got to make sure you have the business acumen, but you have it set up to where if it's something very unique, the seller is staying on for a long transition period, not just, you know, 2 weeks, okay, here you go. I'm talking, you know, 6 months, 1 year, depending on the industry. You want the previous seller to stay on. And another thing is, too, you don't want to make any changes right away. But some people, they'll try to make changes after a month or two, and really you want to just leave everything the same for about 6 months or so to make sure you got everything handled and everything settled, and make some changes. Yeah. One change you can make, though, is give employees raises, people like that.
17: Yeah, there you go.
18: Want to feel like the hero coming in as the new owner.
17: I love that. Yeah, give them a little bump in pay, maybe some extra overtime or something. And then what about these? I've heard about these ESOP programs. I've gone to Tony Robbins' Business Mastery. That's a pretty cool way to get buy-in, where you have employment stock option programs, ESOPs, where essentially, you know, now you have corporate buy-in, you have buy-in from the team that actually is doing the work, right?
18: Yeah, they're real good. I don't do that, but I've got some. I actually had dinner with a couple of friends that do that, and I'm actually setting them up. I'm going to work on setting them up with one that pool company I spoke to earlier does about $25 million in sales, and we're going to look at selling it next year. And I remember him telling me, but I might want to sell it to my employees. And I said, okay, well, just let me know. And that's a good, really good program to run, but it's not. I don't do that. Usually, yeah, it's a financial advisor or someone else that kind of takes care of that.
17: Yeah, yeah,
18: it's ways that, with them.
17: Ways that you can add value, you know, to the employees, keep them bought in. That's the Keller Williams. A lot of the Keller Williams models are based on that. You know, when you get to, they call it net $1 million, you know, out of your business, you're able to, you know, have these seven layers of your business set up. And a part of it is getting your admin staff involved in the profit. Because if you can get profit share to the employees, they're going to push harder. They're going to go the extra mile, right?
18: Definitely.
17: Yeah.
18: Oh, yeah. Yeah. I've seen a few where I've sold where they employees did own a part of the company, and they were a really nice company to sell.
17: That's great. I love that. What are some listings that you currently have, or maybe some listings you're looking for? What industry? What are you looking
18: for? Well, for some reason, I'm getting a good amount of these e-commerce businesses where they're selling different things online, one is a manufacturing. They're selling different manufacturing parts online. And speaking of manufacturing, I'm working on a couple now that one's in the marine industry, but you know, another one's I can't really disclose, but seems like those two industries have been popping for me, I don't know, the last month and a half, where I'm getting calls on selling those.
17: Yeah, that's really cool, man, because a lot of times they'll have an idea, they'll design a widget, or they'll be even, you know, somebody that's quick to with their production, right? They come out with a slogan, put it on a t-shirt, put it on a hat. And then now it's like, that's the cool scent, like Gulf of America, right? When that first came out, oh, that was cool. I had a Gulf of America hat. But, you know, things like that, right? Niche type businesses. And then they'll sell them on Amazon or whatever, right? They'll sell them on Shopify. They'll have their own kind of e-commerce thing. Is that kind of what you've seen before?
18: Yeah, I've seen a lot of that. A lot of, you know, Amazon or just online. The Amazon ones, they're a little tougher. Like a lot of banks don't want to, if they do more than 50% of sales on Amazon, there's a good amount of banks that don't want to lend on that. I've got some that will. I've got one now that's dealing with that, to get around that. But it'd be better if you didn't use Amazon.
17: Because they'll cannibalize your business.
18: I don't want to say anything like that. But it'd be better if you can do it without Amazon. That's all I can say.
17: Yeah, exactly. And because, you know, so it's a risk. You know, in other words, it's like, hey, there's a lot of risk here. And that was another point you brought up in previous interviews, right? Where you have, if the business that you're buying, or, you know, on the flip side, if you're selling that business, if you have a lot of your exposure just to one client, then that's a risk for, you know, the buyer.
18: Yeah, same kind of thing. If Amazon changes, like you're selling everything on Amazon, and they change the way they do the, you know, percentages of their profit, anything, or they just copy your product.
17: Yeah, exactly.
18: You're done.
17: Yeah. Yeah, it's a challenge. So we're talking with Lonnie Veasley here. If you're buying a business, selling a business, you want to look at putting a valuation on your business, that might be a great idea to do, actually, a little bit earlier than you plan. Because a lot of times, Lonnie, people go into these decisions and then, you know, something happens, you have a health issue, and then they're not ready, right? The books aren't ready. They just haven't executed that plan, because there's a lead up plan which could last 2 or 3 years, right?
18: Definitely want to plan 2-3 years in advance, because yeah. You know, buyers and banks, you know, they look at the last, you know, banks will go up the last 2 years corporate tax returns.
17: Yeah.
18: And buyers want to look back 3, sometimes 5 years, depending on the business, to see the trends, things like that. And you can't go back and amend your tax returns if something unfortunately happens to you with your health. So you always want to plan in advance, sit down with someone like me, and we can show you, hey, these are some of the personal expenses that are okay. I know you're trying to minimize taxes, and these are the things that you can't do. Definitely like construction-related companies. You don't want to renovate your house and put those expenses in your cost of goods sold. Or if you have an automobile business, you don't want to, you know, give all your family members free oil changes and then tell the next buyer, oh, well, these were from my, you know, family members. Well, how can they separate that?
17: Right.
18: So you those types of things. Yeah, there's a lot of things to look at, but it's definitely the earlier the better, but definitely 2-3 years in advance, two the minimum.
17: Yeah.
18: You want to plan for that.
17: Makes sense. All right, good stuff. Lonnie Beasley here on the Consumer Quarterback Show. I'm your host, Brandon Rimes. Coming up, Jason Avery, Avery Design and Construction and Design as well, Avery Remodeling as well on the show. 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

0: or money. And, you know, it's just, it's too much, too many cameras, too many Big Brother, you know, situations where they're coming into our life way too much, man.
1: Maybe there, we can invent something that screws up these cameras. You know, there's got to be some kind of force field where they can't see your house or something like that. It's like messing up the image or something like that.
0: Yeah. Yeah. Like that. Some kind of a anti, you know, it's same, similar with these robots too, man. You hear all these manufacturing facilities with robots now. Somebody, we were talking about that in studio one day, and I'm trying to remember what they said, but they said, yeah, if you could come up with a way to disable these robots that come, eventually are going to come after you, man. You know, what was that? Aaron was talking about that, wasn't he?
2: Personal EMP device.
0: EMP, yeah. That's right. EMP but similar to that point you made of, yeah, you know, somehow blocking, you know, the access there. But
1: yeah,
0: it's a different world, man.
1: Yeah, strange, different world. Not like the 80s anymore, where
0: yeah,
1: we can hide.
0: Yeah.
2: No yeah. Cell phones, no cameras. What happened in Vegas actually stayed in Vegas.
0: Stayed in Vegas.
1: Oh, yeah.
0: That's right. Well. So, Lonnie, take the last couple minutes. Tell our audience how you can help them. You can serve them if they're, you know, maybe buying, looking to buy a business, sell a business, or looking for, you know, a new retirement, something to get into, you know?
1: Yeah. I mean, I normally work on the sell side, but I mean, we definitely have, you know, brokers that help you find a business. You know, if you are looking to buy, the first thing you need to find out is how much liquid cash you have. And then, depending on what you want to purchase, if it's only 50 grand, 100 grand, you need to go to talk to the bank, the SBA department, and find out what you're pre-approved for. And then start, you know, what area, what industry. That's if you're looking to buy a business. But selling a business, like we talked about, you make sure, you know, talk to your CPA, your bookkeeper, make sure everything is clean and in order. And make sure if you have any clients, if you have a business where you have clients, make sure that no more than 10 to 15% is, you know, your biggest client.
0: Yeah.
1: I've done it before. I've sold a business where I think 40 or 50% of the, you know, their client base was one customer. The problem is, I'm not saying you're taking a haircut in the price, but you may have to do a seller note, partial note or something like that to help mitigate that risk for the buyer.
0: Yeah. Seller financing is very helpful to put those deals together, right?
1: Correct. Yeah, correct.
0: Yeah.
1: But key management is in place. I mean, you don't want everything running dependent on you if you're going to sell the business. You want to hope you have a supervisor or a manager. You know, one of the rules of thumb is, can you go away for a month? And will the business run without you?
0: Right.
1: If it is, then it's more more valuable. And I'm not discouraging anyone that if your business is dependent on you. I've sold tons of businesses where it's dependent on them. The issue is they just have to stay on longer. Like sometimes there could be a partial note instead of getting the whole $2 million. They may get $1.5 million. They have to hold a note for $500,000.
0: Right.
1: They may have to stay on for 6 months or longer.
0: Yeah, it makes
1: sense. So it can be done. But it's just better if it's cleaner. You get more money and you're out the picture if you do those things that I told you.
0: How can people connect with you, my friend?
1: Yeah, they can call me 727-238-4074 or email me Lonnie at southfloridama.com.
0: And repeat that phone number.
1: 727-238-4074.
0: All right. Reach out to Lonnie Veasley. 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
5: With SRN News, I'm Bob Agnew in Washington. It just got a little more expensive to buy a home. Freddie Mac, the mortgage lender, says rates on the 30-year fixed up to 6.58% this week. That is the third consecutive weekly increase and the highest that those rates have been in about a year. The U.S. military continuing to pummel Iran. There were more strikes overnight. Meanwhile, the president says he is not relenting and they must open up the Strait of Hormuz and also agree never to develop a nuclear weapon. The next major government-wide funding standoff will be September 30th. That will mark the end of the fiscal year. And responding to a question from reporters today at the White House, spokeswoman Caroline Leavitt told reporters she expects the Democrats to try and threaten another government shutdown. Congress needs to pass a total of 12 annual appropriations bill over the next 2 months to avoid that scenario. On Wall Street at the close, the Dow was down 500.
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2: This is Larry O'Connor, editor of townhall.com. The co-chair of New York City's Democratic Socialists recently sat down for an interview on Fox News. His name is Gustavo Gordillo. Now, Gordillo came to America from Peru because the economic situation there was, in his own words, in a really bad place. Now he's helping to advance the very ideology that has left misery and economic ruin everywhere it has taken hold. This is what the radical left does. They don't build institutions. They infiltrate existing ones. Sometimes through armed revolution, as the Bolsheviks did in Russia. Other times they get elected. They get a foot in the door, their nose under the tent, and then they begin dismantling the system from within. Like parasites, they devour the institution that gave them power in the first place. That's what Hugo Chavez did. It's what Fidel Castro did. It's what Mao did. Marxists don't create prosperity. They seize what others have built, consolidate power, and destroy everything they touch. America, it better wake up.
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6: In the afternoon, expect partly sunny skies with a high of 94 degrees and the possibility of a thunderstorm. Tonight will be mainly clear with a low of 78. Tomorrow will bring partly sunny conditions with another hot day, reaching a high of 95 degrees, along with a chance of a thunderstorm in the afternoon. Tomorrow night will be partly cloudy with a low of 80. Looking ahead to Saturday, anticipate partly sunny skies with a high of 93 degrees. That's your AccuWeather forecast. I'm meteorologist Joe Lundberg for AM 860, The Answer.
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8: 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Welcome Ooh-hoo. Back, sir. Yeah, man.
9: Glad to be here, man.
8: What's new?
9: Over a decade in the making, we've been doing this stuff.
8: I know, right? Yeah, it's unbelievable. That's some tenure right there.
9: Yes, sir.
8: You know, if that's a job, if people are at a job for 10 years now, that's pretty rare, isn't it?
9: Yeah.
8: The tenure.
9: I still enjoy my opportunity to come and fill in as the guest host for you sometimes when you're traveling or having babies. You keep popping them out.
8: There you go. That's right. Yeah. I think we might be done now. Two young ones.
9: Enough's enough.
8: Yeah. We'll see. We'll see.
9: You're not a spring chicken anymore.
8: Still feel young. Come on.
9: Give us those hot listings. Let's get this show on the road.
8: The hot listings. Here we go, Jason. And Jason, you know how we plug the listings, right? All right, here we go.
9: I do.
8: So let's look at some of our properties here. So 5830 Portsmouth Drive, Dave. We haven't done that one in a while. Tampa. This is a nice property that we've got. Tampa, yeah. 5830 Portsmouth Drive, Tampa. So this one is a 3-2. We've got a saltwater access to Rocky Creek, Tampa Bay, Gulf of Mexico. Should say Gulf of America on there. But it's a residential property. You got access to the Gulf there. So affordable home. Hey, we serve everybody here. 318 108 Street West, Unit 106 in Bradenton. We've got another property here in Bradenton, Florida. We've got about 45, 50 current listings ranging from residential, commercial properties, and, of course, vacant land as well. We've got a handful of vacant land listings. 318 108 Street West, unit number 106 in Bradenton. This is a 2-2, 1,100 square feet. You've got just, you're about 2 miles from award-winning white sandy beaches, Anna Maria Island, fully furnished, and beautiful new furniture in this condo. And it's a first floor condo, perfect for your coastal getaway. And what a great opportunity, a turnkey opportunity, stainless steel appliances, less than 2 years old, 318 108 Street West, Bradenton, Florida. 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And you're close to Perico Island. 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
9: That place
8: well.
9: Is gorgeous looking too, man. People listening on the radio, they can't appreciate what I'm seeing on the big screen.
8: Yeah.
9: Just go check out your podcast to go see what these properties look like.
8: Right on.
9: Awesome property.
8: Thank you much. 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All right, yeah, so we're coming off of our celebration of 250 years. We'll start with a little Independence Day talk. Did you guys have a good Independence Day?
9: Absolutely, man. You know, I love all the positive activity in the country, you know, everything it's done for us, you know, between the having the cage match in front of the White House to having FIFA and the whole World Cup thing going on here. I mean, every single one of those is like a Super Bowl, you know? I mean, what does it do for the local economies and stuff?
8: It's great.
9: And we got through it without having some crazy terrorist event or, you know, bad security episode.
8: Yeah.
9: So, pretty cool stuff.
8: Yeah, man. Big time. And you look at, 250 years of freedom, and hopefully we'll get another 250 more. I don't know the way New York's looking and some of these places they're falling for these.
9: Let's just say God bless DSAs. The men and women who died that make that possible.
8: That's right.
9: I sleep comfortably.
8: Yeah, that's right. Absolutely, man. So you got a special guest in studio with you, Jason. Introduce our friend.
9: I brought this guy, Kanan, with me. There was a time where Kanan was scheduled to be a son-in-law, but they decided to go different directions, but I got to keep him in the breakup. So,
8: yeah, there you go.
10: He's the only reason I stayed so long anyway.
8: Okay. There you go.
9: So Kanan was a long time in the irrigation business, and a couple of years ago finally branched out on his own. And so I like what he's building for himself, and definitely a cheerleader.
8: I love that, man. Tell us more about your business.
10: Man, I hit the ground running when I got out of high school 2014, and I wanted to go be an engineer. That's all I wanted to do. I wanted to go be an engineer and work for myself. I wanted to start an engineering firm, and I'm a little bit of a South Florida boy and like to do a bunch of hunting and fishing and things like that. And I met this old gentleman that had an irrigation company, and I hunted with him, and he decided to tag me along, and I started subcontracting for him, and I wanted to learn a trade. And when I learned the trade and I seen what this man had built for himself, I decided to put the engineering on hold, man. And, and so I worked for him for a long time, subcontracting, trying to learn all I could.
8: Yeah.
10: And then I just kind of went out on my own, and I have been making every mistake that I can as fast as I can. So
8: there you
10: that
8: go.
10: I can learn. And then I got blessed with people like Jason in my life that is so knowledgeable on business as a whole.
8: Right.
10: And it's kind of hard to keep up sometimes. I mean, you got to put your tennis shoes on if you're going to listen to me for a little while.
8: Yeah, man.
10: And he overloads you with information. And but my company, I just do a lot of commercial, and I do everything that has to do with Franklin.
8: Yeah.
10: Residential, commercial. I work for a company called Franklin Development. They build a lot of horse garages, things like that.
8: Yeah.
10: And I partner in with the man that I used to work for, and then another man that I partner with now, and I have them certify me, and I do all their work for them.
8: I love it.
10: And I'm just trying to learn and grow, and slowly but surely one day I'll be sitting where
9: he's got one of those big machines that he just drives with a little remote control, and just digs miles of trenches. Yeah. And,
8: those are expensive machines.
10: A lot of times I'm the remote control.
8: Breaks down.
10: Yeah, we dig it, and then I lay a lot of pipe, man. We just... Every job's different. Job, every county, everything, you know, from just fixing a sprinkler head for a lady in Tampa where I was at 30 minutes ago before I found out I was coming here.
8: Yeah.
10: And then to doing, six-figure big commercial jobs.
8: I love it.
10: When you get down to it, it's all the same thing. It's just on a bigger scale.
8: Now, that to me, that's the American dream, right?
9: I mean,
8: your business is the American dream.
9: And everything about this kid, man, I'm telling you, it's, He loves his mama. He loves Jesus. He's got two beautiful boys. They're the funniest little redneck kids I ever met in my life. I had some rabbits, and I was told one was male and female, and I tried for months to keep them in separate cages so I wouldn't have a breeding issue. And then one day, his little boy walks up to me and goes, "Mr. Jason, look, they both got the same parts."
8: That's funny. That's hilarious.
10: They're a little wild. I started them young at just raising them to try to be young men. I never talked to them like they were little. I just, whatever I was doing, they were doing out there next.
8: That's right.
9: They're not scared of nothing.
10: No. And I made them order their own food at a restaurant when
8: that's
10: they
8: right.
10: could talk. That way they could do things like this in the future. Just to build up a little bit of self-confidence.
8: That's right.
9: Caden here's also a father figure to my oldest granddaughter.
10: Yeah.
8: Love that.
10: Yeah. That's my little girl.
8: I love it. Yeah. I love it. So, when you think about, I want to go back to that, the idea of trades, because you see guys like Mike Rowe. He's got his foundation and he's putting money out for all
9: these
8: families.
9: Exactly what we need, man. Trades we need so badly. Now, again, a lot of trades guys will tell me, I can't find good help. And it's just because they're not really trying. They're not doing the right, mechanisms. I got like a 7-pronged approach when I need to hire.
8: Yes.
9: But there's going to be a deficit of tradespeople. I've been using consulting as a tool for years to keep interacting with other contractors. So if they don't make it in their own business, I have a safety net to offer and I can keep growing my team.
8: That's right.
9: Because old guys are retiring, baby boomers are going off the charts and kids don't like to work. So when I find a young man that's got a license and a few employees, I'm going to pull him under my wing and help him. I'll give him all the jobs that I was going to pass on anyway.
8: Yeah.
9: Teach him how to do his business. It's absolutely necessary. It's just our marketplace right here in Tampa Bay today. If you're not aware, it was one of the worst in the housing in the country on recent reports. And I can see all the signals and signs that say everything's going to be great. I mean, I'm optimistic. Yep. We had a problem with insurance and because certified public adjusters started giving everybody a free roof.
8: Yep.
9: Now they did some legislation about a year and a half ago. They fixed that. We only had 3 companies bidding insurance. Now there's like 14 companies bidding insurance. That will make insurance more competitive here.
8: Yep.
9: Now we got Ron DeSantis put the special legislation together, got it onto the ballot so that in November we can vote to eliminate property tax.
8: Significantly reduce.
9: If we can do that while states like California and New York continue to raise taxes, add millionaire taxes and stuff like that, that's just going to funnel everybody in our direction and make the market boom again.
8: Right.
9: The homestead exemption is a big deal.
8: It is.
9: But then it also comes down to interest rates.
8: Yeah.
9: So we really need to clean up what we're doing over in the Middle East and get that over with.
8: Yes,
9: so we can
8: prices,
9: try and get the world back on track. But I believe that there's light in the tunnel here. It's just, I thought it would have happened by last year already. And every trades guy I know in Tampa Bay is, their funnels are dried up. I would typically host 50 or 60 jobs at a time, and I've got about a dozen.
8: Yep.
9: I've got this one ginormous job where, the home is being lifted in the air, garage is under it, an addition off the end of it, gut and redo the interior of it, a $4 million residential job, which is totally out of the ordinary.
8: Yeah.
9: That's the 1% of the 1% that does that. But, it's just where the small jobs at. A lot of the typical consumers have put their money on the sidelines right now. They're waiting to see what happens. And support your local economy, hire a local contractor. If you've got a small job you need it done, this is the right time to engage people because they're going to be, very competitive in the pricing as we all need to just stay alive until the world comes back to a little more normal.
8: Well, the key point, key takeaway, support the local economy, everybody.
9: Yeah, if there's a project you've been putting off, trust me, this is a good time to do it.
8: Great point.
9: Great time to do it right now.
8: Great time to price it out.
9: Yeah,
8: another thing I'll mention too, when you look at the Iraq or the Iran situation, right? You've got, we want gas prices to come down. That's going to affect everything, cost of funds, cost of groceries. But then also, things happen at a slower pace when you look at what President Trump did. There's something like $18 trillion of new investment in the United States. So, for example, Mexico, Toyota was planning to build their plant in Mexico. Now they're building it in Texas. But that takes time. You got permitting. You got all the process. You got to build it.
9: I'm always watching the tickers and watching what's going on in the world. And you know what? Unemployment reports have come out that say, hey, it's not bad. Not bad at all.
8: Yep.
9: Inflation reports have come out and say, hey, it's not blowing up again. It's not bad.
8: Yep.
9: And a lot of gross domestic things that maybe aren't realized yet out there in the world just because of the way it's traded off through tariffs or other, policy. But all in all, it seems like everything's pointing in the right direction.
8: Yeah.
9: I wish we could get back to a bill about, kind of prohibiting the hedge funds from buying up all the real estate.
8: Yeah.
9: And I think that is a, you know, a problem
8: that one's coming.
9: I think for a while, but
8: that got attached to the SAVE Act.
9: Yeah. Trump wanted it detached from the SAVE Act. Okay. Yeah. He didn't want one hinged on the other.
8: So it'll be interesting to see how that plays out. That's a big point.
9: A lot of big things going on. And overall, you know, builders around the country are ramping back up, you know, this area just right behind them.
8: Yeah.
9: I heard a mortgage person speak at another event the other day who said they took in more mortgage applications last month than they did in the first 5 months of the year, all in total. So that's a good sign.
8: Yep.
9: I mean, the rates aren't what we want them to be, but
8: yeah, so not
9: nobody's
8: terrible,
9: ever, nobody's mid-sixes. Ever going to get back to 3% again, unless it's a world disaster. So if we just get to the low fives, I think it'll be a great market.
8: Yeah.
9: Heck, right now it's in the sixes and we all think it's terrible, but think about, you know, the 80s and stuff. It was in the 8% range and that was a norm. So, yep.
8: And it was even higher at some point, too, with the SNL crisis as well. If you just joined us, that voice you're hearing is Jason Avery, Avery Construction Design Consulting. He's also a published author, Constructing Success. Now, Jason, on this book you handed me, I flagged one of the pages here because I wanted to ask you about it. Your unique selling position is that we guarantee a same day estimate. Why is that important?
9: Because just people need information. And so I would go to a home show. I'd meet, you know, hundreds of people and narrow down to 30 of them that want us to come out and do an estimate. And when you get out there and talk to them, they, you know, wow, you're one of the only people that followed up. You know, you're one of the only people that called and showed up. And then the people that did show up otherwise, some of them said, well, looks like 50, 60,000, but gave them nothing to support that or back that up or why. And then the others said, okay, well, I can't tell you today, but I'll get you an estimate here next week.
8: Yeah.
9: 3 weeks later, you're trying to chase them down. You still don't have any information. How are they going to give you an estimate for a project that requires about 150 questions to be asked?
8: Yeah, exactly. And
9: what tile are you going to use? What pattern will it be in? How many colors of paint? You know, there's so many variables that can impact the installation and the price of something. So are they just going to, you know, box you into something? You have to be able to ask the question. So I just got away from giving specific estimates on the first visit and giving them range estimates.
8: Right.
9: So for demolition, it could range from, you know, 1,000 to 3,000, depending on whether we focus this area or incorporate that area too.
8: Sure.
9: You know, then you got drywall work from A to Z, and you got electric and plumbing and HVAC and all the trades. And we just try to summary total it so that you can give them information today and say, look, you got options between, you know, 40 to 70, depending on whether you pick the expensive or the cheaper stuff. Now that you see the numbers, what did you want to spend?
8: Right.
9: That's the key, is trying to identify a budget, and then I can work into a budget and try and help them make smart decisions on what's the best way to get the bang for the buck.
8: Yeah.
9: But most people right out of the gates, if I showed up at your door and say, hey, what do you want to spend? They're not going to tell me. They're going to put up a defense mechanism and try. They think I'm going to manipulate or take advantage of that information. And so I have to kind of show you mine before you show me yours.
8: In some cases you do. Yeah, that's what happens. And it all boils down to communication, right? You're talking about communicating price. You're communicating, like in our business, when I have listing appointments, it's a lot about the communication of how the open house went, how the showings went. I want feedback. How are we doing on price? Are we getting our showings? If we can target on a listing 3 showings per week, then we know we'll get an offer at some point. But if we dry up and don't have any showings for 2 weeks, we're overpriced.
9: When I first got into the modeling industry many, many years ago, the guy that I worked under told me to write a vague description with the total price, and then they won't know what they're paying for what.
8: Yeah.
9: And when you get in trouble, you can wiggle your way out of it.
8: Yeah, there you go.
9: That's a horrible way to do business.
8: Oh, my God.
9: He sold it and then disappeared. I had to manage it and have these very uncomfortable conversations with people about why that wasn't included. And I didn't like that at all, man.
8: Yeah.
9: It was no fun squirming around.
8: That's tough.
9: So, yeah, my business went the other direction. We're going to break down, itemize into bite-sized pieces that everybody can understand.
8: I love that. Yeah, quick break. Right back. More with Jason Avery, Avery Construction, on the Consumer Quarterback Show. 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
8: All right, welcome back. 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We got a hot listing here at 9901 Bay Drive. Beautiful property, waterfront on the Alafaya River here in Gibsonton, Florida. That's 9901 Bay Drive. Four bedrooms, three bath, 3,500 square feet, quarter acre lot, and you're directly on the Alafaya River. You got about 135 feet of river frontage, with extra space, vaulted ceilings, natural lighting as well, screen lanai, an extended deck for those beautiful sunrise mornings and sunset evenings.
9: Is that like a carport for a boat there?
8: Yeah, look at that. That's huge, really right?
10: Cool. It's a boat lift.
8: So you got a boat lift there. You've got your own private dock, access to Tampa Bay. Think about that, Jay. You got a house here. You're cruising to dinner downtown.
9: It's a buyer's market right now. I might have to ask you about that list.
8: There you go.
10: I spent a lot of time on that river on my boat, and there's so many things to do.
8: Yeah, Alafaya River.
10: Oh, yeah.
8: Little restaurant bars.
10: No matter if it's east or west, you can go up the river, south the river. There's plenty of
8: little restaurants.
9: The whole thing's surrounded by its own
10: seawall. Yeah, there's a little sandbar up north. You can shoot out to Tampa Bay, and 15 minutes you can be from that house to downtown Tampa.
8: That's so cool, man. What a great place. We live in paradise here, right? Tampa Bay.
9: Absolutely. People pay to come here.
8: They do, man. They create a vacation where we live. 9901 Bay Drive, Gibsonton, Florida. 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Yeah, we got some social media videos blowing up too, man. We're getting monetized now on some of our socials. And
9: you've always been a great marketer, man. Between the books, the podcast, the show, the radio show. I mean, that's why I hung out with you for 10 years.
8: Yeah, appreciate that. And so, Jay, when you look at today's market, you were kind of hinting at it. Like, if anybody's out there considering a job, now would be a good time to price it out.
9: Oh, absolutely. Because, all the contractors, all the funnels are drying up. I mean, I've got architects that I associate with calling me going, hey, Jason, you got any plans we could draw? I mean, they're suffering too.
8: Yeah.
9: The drought created a lull in the roofing business also.
8: Yeah.
9: The irrigation business you're gaining, you know.
8: Yeah.
9: I was telling him, really focus on communicating drainage to people, because you don't think about it when there's a drought, but when there's a drought, now that water isn't saturated into the ground and it just runs off.
8: Right.
9: So you could have real drainage issues the moment the rains come back.
8: Right.
10: But the ground's so dry, it takes you long for the water to hit. I mean, you have it. Anybody's been in Florida and have one of those summertime, summer afternoon storms that come by that are worse than a hurricane most of the time, knock a tree down and flood quick.
8: Yeah. That, and you know, kind of similar too. I told a friend of mine, we were talking about earlier, is to put in one of those, it's very kind of similar business, is those misting systems, whether it's either going to be cool off the area,
9: right,
8: or
9: well,
8: for
9: a lot of neighbors have a lot of neighbors have water restrictions and stuff. Yeah. So having the low flow stuff definitely is a way around it so your landscape don't die.
8: And the bugs, we get a lot of midges on a lake. So with those little misting systems.
10: Oh, for the bug spraying stuff.
8: Yeah.
9: So I'm up in the country, so I use a bat house, live bats.
8: Do you really?
9: Stock the pond full of fish. You know, they eat the larva. Bats eat 1,000 mosquitoes a day, man. Yeah. Great natural.
8: I've heard a lot about that.
9: I'm actually a licensed beekeeper so that I can stay on the no-fly list for that mosquito truck. They can't fly the poison on my road.
8: Oh, okay.
9: My wife doesn't want to breathe that out.
8: Wow, yeah. In the rural areas, they still do that. I remember growing up seeing those trucks. But so they still do them in the rural areas?
9: Yeah.
8: I haven't seen them in years.
9: I solved the problem naturally.
8: There you go.
9: Listen, you were talking about the market conditions. I know you had a story over there about taxes you were hitting up on earlier.
8: Yeah, taxes. Yeah, that's right.
9: And you know what? There's two sides to that. I am a big fan. Yes, let's lower the taxes for sure. I have heard the other side of it. I was at a Chamber of Commerce meeting and hearing from the representatives from the Sheriff's Department, the Fire Department, the Library, they all lose some funding. They all got to cut their budgets now. And by that scenario happening. But you know what? If we increase the population in the area, then those budgets go back up. The area becomes a lot more attractive. It's, again, chicken or the egg. Which one's...
8: Well, here, 70% of the every dollar of property tax comes from non-homesteaded commercial properties, vacant land, residential, others, right? The amendment locks in tax money for essentials, public safety, police, fire, EMS, schools, roads, bridges, natural resources, flood control, existing debt, employee retirement, and basic government. What it does not fund is DEI... unvoted social programs, nonprofits that hand out money to their friends. So that's what we're trying to
9: get. I love that description the way you said it. Yeah. And again, I'm a fan no matter what, but I have heard and listened to the contrary where, you know, they were talking as if they were going to have to make big cuts.
8: Yeah.
9: And, but I...
8: Scare tactics.
9: Yeah, I think that's temporary. You know, if it is a cut, I think it's temporary. You can increase the population, part of their funding comes from the numbers.
8: Yeah, exactly. What's the website and what's your website?
9: AveryConstruction.com for all your remodeling needs. 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
8: Kanan?
10: I don't have a website at the moment.
9: I was just telling him. I was going to introduce him to my website.
10: Yeah, I don't. I need to get on to him with him.
9: And he's
10: just
9: a young guy, too.
8: Well, reach out to the show. Buddy. We'll put you in touch. 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And also, shout out to Lonnie Beasley on the front end of the show.
9: He's the guy that will help me sell my business.
8: There you go.
9: When it's worth lots of money.
8: I love it. All right. 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
16: With SRN News, I'm Bob Agnew in Washington. It just got a little more expensive to buy a home. Freddie Mac, the mortgage lender, says rates on the 30-year fixed up to 6.58% this week. That is the third consecutive weekly increase and the highest that those rates have been in about a year. The U.S. military continuing to pummel Iran. There were more strikes overnight. Meanwhile, the president says he is not relenting and they must open up the Strait of Hormuz and also agree never to develop a nuclear weapon. The next major government-wide funding standoff will be September 30th. That will mark the end of the fiscal year. And responding to a question from reporters today at the White House, Spokeswoman Caroline Leavitt told reporters she expects the Democrats to try and threaten another government shutdown. Congress needs to pass a total of 12 annual appropriations bill over the next 2 months to avoid that scenario. On Wall Street at the close, the Dow was down 506 points. This is SRN News.
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21: Tonight's forecast calls for mainly clear skies with a low of 78. Tomorrow, expect partly sunny and hot weather as temperatures reach the record high from 1959. There is a chance of a thunderstorm in some areas during the afternoon with a high of 95. Tomorrow night will be mainly clear with a low of 78. That's your AccuWeather forecast. I'm meteorologist Jason Caterina for AM 860, The Answer.
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22: Welcome to Seculo. 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We're talking about a lot of different topics going around the country. It's me and Will today and you. So give me a call at 1-800-684-3110 as we start to wrap up this week. Of course, this is Defend the Defenseless Week. I want you to be a part of it today. That is at ACLJ.org. All donations are doubled right now. So be a part of that today. Again, at ACLJ.org. You may have clicked on, saw the headline. Got to hop right into it and talk about what's going on in the state of California. One of our favorite places. And look, I don't mean that facetiously. I'm there quite a bit. I'll be there very soon. I love the state of California. But as we know, there's a lot of issues that go on out there. But I have to say, this specific one is not unique to California. You've probably experienced it in your own local elections, which is you walk into the ballot box, you know how you're going to vote on one, you know, initiative or another, and you start to read how you're going to vote, and you realize it is a jumbled mess, and you get very insecure about the way that you're supposed to vote because the words are written with intention, and that intention is to confuse and deceive you. And that is what's being alleged right now to the Attorney General of California.
24: That's right. And when you see what's gone on, even with like the mayoral race that we saw and the questions that arise out of this, it feeds back into what we were talking about yesterday of people needing to be confident in the elections that take place in this country. This is a ballot initiative that is will be voted on by the people of California in November. And this is related to voter ID. So a ballot initiative could go before the, it will go before the people of California this November, where they will vote whether or not they want it to be a requirement in the state to show valid identification when they go to vote. I mean, sounds revolutionary. Most of the states in this country, I feel like, already have some form of this, but this is what they're going to be dealing with. Here is what the title, up until just yesterday, of the ballot initiative was going to say when you went to vote. Original Proposition 39 title.
22: Again, I want to clarify. Until yesterday,
24: right,
22: they had already had the suggested language
24: this
22: in place.
24: Language. It says Proposition 39 title. Establishes additional voter identification and citizenship verification requirements. This measure would amend the California Constitution to further require that voters present government-issued identification at the polls or the last four digits of a government-issued identification number when voting by mail. The state provide voter identification cards on request, and election officials annually report percentage of each county's voters whose citizenship they have verified. Very simple. You could read that in the voting booth and understand what you're voting on,
22: right,
24: and not have any question. The Attorney General of California steps in, updates the language. Here is how it will read now. on the ballot in November. Prop 39 prohibits citizens from voting unless they present government-issued identification. Invalidates mail ballots that do not have last four digits of designated government-issued identification number written on the envelope. Prohibits in-person voting without presenting government-issued identification. Right there, you can see the difference. If you've not read the title or the thing before going into that voting booth,
22: at least give you pause.
24: You're like, whoa, I don't want to prohibit someone from voting. Well, I don't want to invalidate someone's ballot.
22: It makes it a negative. You're going in there with a negative already connotation, and you're not sure what to do, and will you vote the right way or the wrong way? It's intentional to create confusion. Have you experienced this in your own elections? I know I have. Give me a call, 1-800-684-3110. 1-800-684-3110. Can we just get to a simple bullet points, Will? Can you just give me the highlights? I got to feed it into ChatGPT and say, what's this saying? 1-800-684-3110. Also, defend the defenseless week. We're going to dive into that a little bit more coming up. Special videos we have ready for you. That'll be a little bit later in the show, but phone lines are completely open. 1-800-684-3110.
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22: Welcome back to Secular. Phone lines are lighting up. I think a lot of you have experienced this around the country, where you walk into a ballot box knowing how you're going to be voting on some sort of initiative or some sort of proposition, and you start reading it and you realize that this is gibberish, and this has been maybe intentionally written to confuse you, because we know that it could be easily written in a way that makes sense. And that's precisely what's happening in California right now in terms of a controversial voter amendment, which is about voter ID. Something we know right now is a kind of on party lines. As much as it shouldn't be, we think that in fact that needing an ID shouldn't be that big of a deal to vote. Here we are. And they have rewritten. Again, it's not even they wrote something that is being put in here. They wrote something and now have rewritten it to make it more confusing, to make it more of a negative, and to hurt potential voter decision-making or proper voter decision-making. Again, that's our theory, and you really can't look at it another way, because you look at what's happening here and go, that is what is happening.
24: That's right. And once again, this is the Attorney General, Attorney General Bonta, who has been very anti the administration when it comes to the ways that they've started to sue different things out of California, has been one of the main antagonists as a state attorney general of the Trump administration. So it's no surprise that he would try to shut down something like, voter ID within his state. But it just seems so blatant when you read the change in the language that comes from the attorney general's office, where it went from something that was quite clear saying that it will amend the Constitution to require that voters present government-issued ID at the polls or the last four digits of a government-issued ID number when voting by mail. So all it's doing is adding another requirement to that same process. It's not changing the vote-by-mail process that they even have. Just one thing to try and make it more secure. And then the Attorney General completely changing the way it reads, where instead of saying establishes in the title, the first word changes from establishes additional requirements to prohibits citizens from voting. So if you're quickly reading in the ballot and you don't even read the description, all you're reading is prohibits citizens from voting. I'm going to vote no on that. It's tipping the scales in favor of those that don't want this to pass. And I think when you have to see what Carl DeMaio, who's a big champion of this, he's an assemblyman, he's been talking about this. But this is the way the statement from the Attorney General's office that is trying to say, no, nothing to see here. They say, we take our responsibility seriously at all stages of the process. It is not uncommon for the ballot title and summary to change from the circulating version. And this year, all nine voter-proposed initiatives had changed. Our office properly exercised its discretion to provide further clarity to voters about Prop 39's chief purpose and points for the ballot stage. No, you didn't. You are trying to say that it prohibits people from voting. So, yeah, you're putting your own bias on this before it ever gets to the ballot box in November.
22: Yeah, and Assemblyman, like I said, DeMaio, he has made a lot of statements, gone out there. I think we should hear directly from him.
24: And he was kind of the champion of this entire proposition.
22: Getting it done. Now saying, of course, that they're doing. Let's go to bite six.
2: Ballot title is being manipulated to try to encourage people to vote no, to scare voters away. They're trying to falsely claim that citizens would be prohibited from voting. It is so corrupt. It is so dishonest what this attorney general has decided to do because he does not support this initiative.
22: Very clear that when you look at the change in tone, the change in rhetoric that's coming out of this, again, semantically, maybe it reads or it is the same, but it reads in a way to make it on the negative, to make it in a way that makes you not want to vote for it or to vote against it. It is a very strange, strange way to do it, but it's not uncommon. And I'm getting a lot of calls about people who are saying it. Let's go to Melissa in South Carolina. Melissa, go ahead, the ACLJ champion, which I appreciate.
3: Hey, good afternoon, everybody. Good morning. I just want to say in 2018, the same thing happened with the gas tax bill in California. And it was twisted so that the people would not understand the proposition. So when they went to vote, they voted opposite of what they probably wanted. And that's why the gas tax is so high in California.
24: Right, they just added another 2 cents this July.
3: Yeah. And then the same thing, they've been trying to trick the people out of the Proposition 13 from 1978 several times. And that hasn't flown. People figure that one out. But California has a history of this. Javier Becerra was the AG previously. He did the same stuff that Bonita's doing.
24: Well, and I think, Melissa, that is part of the problem, right? And they are saying that, you know, we take our responsibility seriously and we're trying to make it more clear and we have discretion here. That is all accurate. They do have discretion. They do, as a job, that is the role of the Attorney General, trying to make it more clear. But it is clear what they are doing here, and that is changing the language using loaded terms like prohibits, invalidates a vote. They are trying to make it seem as though this is going to disenfranchise people. And at the same time, we saw what happened in New Jersey, where the governor had to come out and say, our system didn't work right, and we had a software glitch, and all these non-citizens got automatically added to our voter rolls. But it's egregious. It'll never happen again. We fixed the problem. What was that actually doing? That was actually disenfranchising voters in New Jersey. This, they're trying to use the language of disenfranchising voters to trick people into not voting for it. The other language was clear. It was plain language. If the Attorney General had made adjustments to maybe make it shorter or to fit on a ballot or something that said the same thing, that is one thing. That is the role. But it's such a loaded term and change of phraseology that they used here that it is clear they are trying to get people to already have a negative feeling about what they're voting for. Because you, as an individual, if you're a California and you are walking into that ballot box in November, or you are at your house with that mail-in ballot that they're sending out, you're going to look at it and you're going to say, am I going to vote to, is it two choices, to establish additional requirements for verification of citizenship and voter identification? Or am I going to vote yes to prohibit citizens from voting, or vote yes to invalidate mail ballots? It's putting on you already this negative feeling of you're affirming that I want to invalidate ballots. I want to prohibit citizens from voting. That is the entire game here. They are trying to make this fail before it ever gets before voters by changing the language to make you feel uncomfortable about the decision you're going to have to make when it is something as commonplace in almost every state in this country.
22: Yeah, but again, a lot of you have experienced this, and I want to go to Rob in South Carolina, who's also an ACLJ champion. Rob, go ahead.
4: Yes. There's three things that I want to say right quickly. One, Kamala Harris spoke to a congressional committee saying that the machines could be rigged. Secondly, when it comes to the language, not only the state of California, but a lot of other places are also trying to make gibberish of the language in other different states. And thirdly, when it comes to the manipulation of the machine, that's been documented for a long, long time, i.e. Mike Lindell. And
24: Rob, I don't think you even have to get into that. And I think a lot of people, we do get focused on things that are like, oh, is it the machine itself? This is, as the assemblyman is saying, is how they are rigging this election. It has nothing to do with the machine. It has everything to do with the person who is in authority using that authority to change the language to get a preferred outcome.
22: It could be illegal. It could be what they've always done, that they adjust language, as they said, but doesn't mean it's not doing it with nefarious intent. When I look, Rob, at what you said, though, it's not just in California. I'll be honest. I've walked in to an election here in the state of Tennessee and had the very same question of, what am I voting on, and am I voting on this correctly? And I'll find myself reading something two or three times to make sure I'm voting in the right way. It's why a lot of times you'll see the vote yes or vote no on this proposition signs, because they know when you get in there, it's confusing. Why are we doing this to people? Why are we doing this to the American people? Why are we making your local constituents have to figure out some sort of word salad gibberish instead of just going in and saying, this is what this is going to do? Do you want it or do you not want it? Instead, it has to be this sort of political gamesmanship that may happen, by the way, on the right as well. But currently, right now, this is dealing with a very specific one, because unlike, by the way, a lot of times when you walk into the ballot box, you find out that it's written this way. We're getting ahead of it. We're getting ahead of it, and you're finding out early what this actually is.
24: Well, and once again, remember that redistricting issue in Virginia, where they had a ballot initiative. Part of it was that the language was confusing. It was about election fairness. But what was it related to? Other states' districting. That was struck down ultimately by the Supreme Court of Virginia because of that and other things. But it's all about the language and the way it's presented. Here, I do think there are legal challenges that get opened up now because of what the Attorney General has done here. But is it too late? Have they already tainted this entire measure because of what he has done? That's what we need to find out and look forward at.
22: Yeah, we're going to take your calls and comments coming up. We also have a special video presentation because it is Defend the Defenseless Week. And look, we haven't spent a lot of time on our pro-life work, but know that it is really on the top of minds of a lot of our supporters and a lot of our legal experts and a lot of the cases that we currently have. You're going to hear about one of those when we get back. That's at ACLJ.org.
5: We've witnessed monumental legal victories from defending the 14th Amendment and protecting our sacred American right to vote, the overturning of Roe v. Wade, and standing up for the religious liberty of our kids and seniors. But even with the many historic wins we've achieved, the battle is far from over. The attacks on our constitutionally protected rights persist. Countless unborn babies remain in jeopardy. And across the globe, innocent Christians are being targeted and killed across this country and around the world. 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
22: Welcome back to Secula. We do have a special video presentation I want to run for you in this segment because, like, the ACLJ's pro-life work goes well beyond specific just abortion laws or even pregnancy resource centers. 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And that has been a part of the ACLJ's, really, the focus of what we've done for so many years is just the freedom of speech. 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And with that, I want to show you this video presentation. 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Just go to ACLJ.org, defend the defenseless right now during Defend the Defenseless Week. Scan the QR code you see on the screen or just go to ACLJ.org/defend. All donations right now are doubled. All the work we're doing, by the way, you got to think, is a post-Roe versus Wade battle for life. This is what's happening. Yes, that was a big win. That big win took it to the states, and now the states, some of them, are going harder and harder, maybe even more than they've ever gone against pro-life initiatives. Let's take a look at this special presentation.
11: Demonstrating against abortion, I have a right to do that.
12: No, we don't.
11: You're violating my First Amendment. Well, you can tell your city attorney to send an officer down here. I'll write up a charge if he wants.
19: So I went to my car and I got some signs and put my signs out as the others were being collected. And he went to remove them and I said, no, you're not going to do that. I said, I have a right to do this. And he said, no, you don't.
11: I'm not going to cooperate and just give up my freedoms. Why would I do that?
19: The signs help us get our message out to the public to show what's going on here. It helps the mom see things like free baby supplies. You know, it helps them know that there's help. They don't have to go through with this.
25: What was happening to Brandon is unfortunately something that's all too common today around this country. Pro-life protesters, sidewalk counselors, street evangelists are being silenced by local governments who are abusing normal, facially neutral sound ordinances, public disorder laws. Those are being weaponized, turned into tools to silence dissident voices like those who are protecting the unborn.
26: So rather than a neutral ordinance, this ordinance was used to go after pro-life speakers. And in particular, what we saw is that this ordinance prohibited signs in the right-of-way, but no city official, no police officer, none of them could really figure out what the right-of-way meant. All they knew is it meant wherever Brandon was trying to put his pro-life signs.
27: It's because the content of the signs that people are uncomfortable with.
11: You're here That's because why. Someone complained, and instead of having the gumption to say, sir, they have a right to be out there, our own ordinance says so, you've decided to push against someone's civil liberties.
12: I didn't decide anything.
11: Yes, you did. You chose the side that says we're gonna violate your rights.
19: It's obviously a viewpoint discrimination. They didn't want our message getting out.
26: Messages like, we will adopt your baby. That's the message that the city did not want the people going into the abortion clinic to hear. And in fact, the police officers, they admitted to our clients, we're here because of your message.
28: You have to have a permit or authorization for it to be displayed there.
27: Okay. What would be the route of getting the authorization?
28: Suppose a permit at City Hall. So it's a good question.
27: Do they use their judgment of what is and isn't acceptable?
28: Yeah, clearly.
27: So there's no way they would find
28: out. Yeah, no, they would not condone this because ideologically, I would guess they would not allow these here.
27: Understood.
28: But you could say something that was completely different, and I'm sure they would
27: going
28: be
27: through
28: all
27: the process.
26: The city manager was even sent out because of the message. There were texts where he was asked, is this a pro-life speaker? It was very blatant how aggressively the city was targeting pro-life speakers for their message.
19: The attorneys at ACLJ, they filed a demand letter, I believe is what it's called, asking the city to allow me to continue doing, exercise my First Amendment rights, and they didn't reply. And based on their failure to reply, we filed a civil rights lawsuit.
25: Brandon right now is in the Seventh Circuit Court of Appeals. That's a large appellate courthouse in Chicago, telling the judges Brandon's story, which is that this is not a case of simple enforcement of an ordinary law, but rather this is a targeted and selective prosecution of laws against one particular viewpoint, the viewpoint of defending the unborn.
26: A victory at the appellate courts would set precedent not just for this city, but for other cities throughout the country, especially there in that area in Illinois, but setting precedent that cities cannot use their laws to target pro-life speakers, cannot create vague ordinances designed to target speech the city doesn't like and designed to confuse the ordinary readers of the law so they don't know what they can and can't do. Cities must not do such things under the First Amendment, and that's what we're urging the Court of Appeals to recognize.

0: speak out in defense of the defenseless, that you cannot weaponize your statutes against them, that you cannot engage in lawfare to silence them.
1: Every year, about 11,000 babies are going to be killed just here in this small town of 21,000 people. There's going to be 11,000. And here's the thing, it's not just people from this area. We have people coming from all over the place because this is now the abortion hub for the Southern Midwest.
2: The ACLJ is committed to defending the defenseless, fighting for the least of these in every court in this country. That is the calling that we've been given. And that's why your support is so important, because that is our responsibility and that is why we are here.
3: And again, the ACLJ is fighting for those rights right now, and I want you to be a part of it at aclj.org. You know, we put together these video presentations. Our team's done an amazing job really showing you the broad scale of the work that we're doing here, even when it has to do with a very specific topic. So you may hear pro-life and you think one thing, but as you can see, it can be a kid wearing a beanie getting kicked out of the Smithsonian. It could be a pregnancy resource center being shut down. It can be specific abortion laws, or it can be people on the streets who just want to exercise their First Amendment rights, offer the help that could be needed from someone who is debating and considering abortion. Again, you may sound like one small little issue, or maybe one issue, but you got to look. And for ACLJ work, that's just about every topic we cover ends up being these broad scope. So when I say if you need legal help and go and see if it's within scope, a lot of times it is. Go to aclj.org/help if you need legal help, again, if it's within some of the categories that we do here.
4: Well, and if you watch that as well, you watch what we played yesterday and earlier in the week as well. We talked about pregnancy resource centers. We talked about those students at the Smithsonian. What terrifies enemies of life more than anything is speech, because they know when people hear the truth that people's minds start to change. They start to wake up to what they've been told is okay. It's a clump of cells. It's nothing to worry about. They start to be like, oh, wait, maybe I should think about this a little bit more. That's why they target so aggressively people's speech. That's why when we defend the defenseless, it is making sure that speech is not shut down because it is a pro-life message. And when you stand with us, you are standing with those students that just had pro-life on their hats, or this minister who is just out there saying free baby supplies. The city tried to say that was commerce, that they were offering help to people. This is something that we will continue to fight for, and it has been something that the ACLJ has done since its inception.
3: Be a part of it today at aclj.org. We got a second half hour of this show still coming. 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We're there archived immediately following the live show, but be a part of the show today. We'll be right back.
5: With SRN News, I'm Keith Peters in Washington. President Trump appeared to add a condition to the newly signed agreement with Saudi Arabia for a civilian nuclear program, saying the deal would require the kingdom to normalize its relations with Israel through the Abraham Accords. Mr. Trump made the comments Thursday in a social media post. The House has narrowly passed a resolution to halt U.S. military action in Iran, sending a warning to President Trump for the second time, as the war has escalated and the future of the conflict is increasingly uncertain. The Senate on Thursday narrowly rejected a similar resolution. Rough day on Wall Street as the Dow was down by 506 points, the Nasdaq dropping 553, the S&P 500 lower by 90. More details at srnnews.com.
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9: Tonight, expect mainly clear skies with a low of 78. Tomorrow, anticipate

0: partly sunny and hot weather with a chance of a thunderstorm in the afternoon, reaching a high of 95. Tomorrow night, skies will be partly cloudy with a low of 80. Looking ahead to Saturday, expect partly sunny conditions with a high of 93. That's your AccuWeather forecast. I'm meteorologist Jason Caterina for AM 860, The Answer.
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3: Welcome back to Seculo. Second half hour. Here we are, folks. Give me a call. We got three lines open at 1-800-684-3110. If you're just joining us right now, we are really focused not only on our Defend the Defenseless week right now, talking about our pro-life work, but we're also talking about confusion at the ballot box. This is happening out of the state of California, where you have had always issues, it feels like, in California. But you have the Democratic Attorney General right now working on rewriting some of the initiatives, changing some of the words that are going to appear when you walk into the ballot box and vote. And of course, this has to do with voter ID. And it really changes the tone, because it changes the tone from saying this is what the facts are to then making it almost a negative. And Will can go through some of that as well. But we've seen this issue, not just in Democrat states. I've seen it here in Tennessee, where I've walked into the ballot box and gone, wait a second, I think I'm supposed to vote yes on this, and I did my research, but maybe I'm supposed to vote no, because I don't understand what these words are they've put in front of me. They're intentionally confusing, and we need to clean this up.
4: That's right. And now, a lot of times, the Attorney General's role in something like this would be to take language from a ballot initiative that a group put forward that is trying to confuse people to get them to vote way, and reverting it to more plain language English that you can understand what you're actually voting for. That is what happens. And that's why even when the Attorney General's office says, we changed the language of all nine propositions that are before the voters this coming November, this isn't abnormal. Here's why it's abnormal. And this is what's so fascinating, because Assemblymember Carl DeMaio, so he's in the state assembly, he's a Republican from San Diego, he's been championing this. Because in California, an assembly member has to go to the people to actually get something like this to move. There's no chance in the very much leftist-controlled assembly in California he'd be able to get something this through. But that's why he's saying the Attorney General is trying to rig the election in November to get this to fail. Because when you hear what the original language was, and then you hear what the Attorney General's office changed it to, there's no other conclusion you can reach. The original language of Proposition 29 was that it establishes additional voter identification and citizenship requirements. This measure would amend the California Constitution to further require that voters present a government-issued identification at the polls or the last four digits of a government-issued identification number when voting by mail. Also, it provides that the state will provide voter identification cards upon request. So it takes out even that entire question of, like, what if you can't get a government ID? And election officials annually report the percentage of each county's voters whose citizenship they have verified. So transparency. Here's what the Attorney General changed it to. Proposition 39 prohibits citizens from voting unless they present a government-issued identification. It invalidates mail ballots that do not have the last four digits of designated government-issued identification number written on the envelope.
3: Chill out, man. You're scaring me.
4: It's scary text. And it prohibits in-person voting without presenting government-issued identification. Now, and now I need to triple, quadruple check this. They even took out from the ballot the statement that the state will provide voter ID cards on request. Once again, trying to trick the people into thinking that it is a lot harder to vote if you vote for this. In reality, it's as simple as so many other states in this country, but they don't want it to pass because it hurts their ability to control the elections like they do.
3: When we get back, I'm going to take your phone calls. D, Linda, Ed, stay on hold. I'm going to get to all of you. We got three lines open still, 1-800-684-3110. We're also going to give you a little bit of update on, you may have seen, the deal that was made with Saudi Arabia. We can discuss that a little bit as well and give you the update of what that truly looks like. But I do want to hear from you. So give me a call. If Will just scared you as much as he scared me with that rhetoric, 1-800-684-3110. That's 1-800-684-3110. 31-10. And again, we are in Defend the Defenseless week. Starting to wrap it up. Can't believe we're already back to the end of the week once again. Have your donation doubled today at ACLJ.org. We'll be right back taking your calls, taking your comments, and so much more.
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6: In 1862, Abraham Lincoln signed the Morrill Act, helping states create colleges focused on agriculture, mechanics, science, and practical education. The principle was not centralized control, it was opportunity. Lincoln's Morrill Act reminds us that America can support education without surrendering education to Washington. Why did it matter? Because a free nation needs citizens equipped to work, build, steward, and govern themselves. Scripture gives work a sacred weight. In Genesis, God placed man in the garden to work it and to keep it. Proverbs honors the one who works his land. Paul warns against idleness and calls believers to earn their bread. Why does that still matter today? Because education should form capable people under God, not dependent subjects under bureaucracy.
7: The following program was pre-recorded for broadcast at this time.
3: Phone lines are jamming up. Only one open as far as I can tell. 1-800-684-3110. I want to hop over to one of the calls from California. Let's go to D. He's watching on YouTube. D, go ahead.
8: Yes, I was calling. I just want to, anybody in California listening, please, please go to Reform California with Carl DeMaio. There is voter. He has it in plain English for us, so we don't vote the wrong way. Again, please do that before you do your mail-in ballot or if you're voting in person. Don't be tricked by the wording. Go to Reform California with Carl DeMaio.
3: No, look, I mean, I think, D, you're also proving a point here, too, which is we saw it with some of the election that came over the mayor. At least there was the chance, the opportunity, the moment of a lot of people voting for a more moderate or sensible candidate, even in Los Angeles. Didn't end up happening. Of course, there's a lot of conversation that's swirling around that. But what you do know is there's some common sense people still in the state of California. And again, I love California. I'll be there in a few weeks. It's just, unfortunately, things are written or things are manipulated to what feels like to keep California from moving forward.
4: Well, and there's the pattern. Our caller Melissa referenced that there was the gas tax issue that this happened as well. And what that was pointing to is that in 2018, there was an initiative to try and repeal gas taxes, to lower the price of gas effectively in the state of California. We know that California always has the highest prices on gas in the country. Why? Because they have the highest taxes on gas in the country.
3: Yeah, I think there always is honestly a confusion about that when you're in California. Right. You're like, well, maybe it's where we're physically located on the other side of the country. Because you drive around and it is like, if you're from anywhere in the middle of America or the South, you go, whoa, this is crazy. Even New York. I mean, you know,
4: right.
3: It's
4: and
3: wild.
4: A lot of that is just baked in taxes. It doesn't matter how far the price of oil drops. You're going to still have this baseline because of taxes. They just added another 2.5 cents on to their gas tax per gallon this July. So they keep adding taxes. But this is in 2018. There was an initiative that was titled Gas Tax Repeal Initiative. Now, I could also see an argument that, where an attorney general, at the time it was Javier Becerra, we know that he went on to serve in the Biden administration. We've had to fight against many of the things he's done to attack pro-life individuals in that state while he was the attorney general. But sure, I could see that and say gas tax repeal initiative. Maybe it's not descriptive enough. Maybe it needs to say which gas taxes or something. So I could give it to him. That would be the role of the attorney general. Clarify the language, make it a little bit easier, because I doubt that was going to repeal every gas tax, right? So then here's what he replaced it with in 2018. This Prop 6 would eliminate recently enacted road repair and transportation funding. Now, if you walk into a ballot box, once again, playing with the language, and you're like, eliminate road repair and transportation funding.
3: Who would do that?
4: Why would I? If they voted for it, if we got it, let's do it. I think let's go for that. But not understanding the direct impact on your pocketbook, you may think differently. Now, yes, I will concede you could probably get a little bit more descriptive than gas tax repeal initiative and the consequences of that. But that's what you have to debate out, because this doesn't say repeals gas tax which was enacted for road repair and transportation funding. It just says eliminates funding. It's the same playbook, folks, because what they did here is the exact same thing, where it went from establishes additional voter identification and citizenship verification requirements. That's a positive. That's saying we're establishing something to make it stronger. The language there is important. It's at minimum neutral, but yes, it does have a little bit more positive flair of establishing requirements. Now, when they change it to it prohibits citizens from voting unless they present government-issued identification, the first thing, it's a psychological game,
3: right,
4: that pops in your head is that they are, I vote by voting yes, I'm going to prohibit citizens from voting. No one would vote yes for that if it was just that title. That is the psychological game they're playing, and it's dangerous. And it's not just California, as we say this. This game is why we have to look everywhere.
3: It's happening everywhere, including Linda, who's calling from Maine. Go ahead, Linda, line three.
9: Yes, I agree with you. It happened in Maine. What was positive and was a petition that was signed by over 100,000 persons was changed to negative and confused all the people. And we lost, and we should have won, because I didn't come across anybody that was against it when we were signing petitions. And I believe that this is part of voter fraud, that it should be stopped. We should have a law saying that they cannot change the wording of the petition. It is to be the proposition.
3: Yeah, Linda, I think there are ways that we can look into this to see how we can simplify this for people. Because like you said, it's not a California issue. You had it in Maine. I had it in Tennessee. Look, you have things where things are written confusing. And look, I'm sure if one party is going to use similar tactics, the other party will use the same tactics. But let's not do that. Let's just get things simpler. Let's just make it easier for the American people to actually understand what they're voting for. Like you said, is this part of voter fraud? In a big, grand scale of things, yes.
4: Well, and I think that's exactly the point. That's when we were talking about yesterday, even that what they called a software glitch in New Jersey that added 6,600 non-citizens to their voter rolls and 400 of those actually voted. They get to play an easy game here. It's another semantics game, just like this word change here, is that if you say, look, there was voter fraud in New Jersey. They can say, whoa, no, it was a software glitch that we didn't purposefully add these people to vote. And so they are able to then be like, oh, you're calling it fraud. You're a conspiracy theorist. You're an election denier. Then they can use these loaded terms against people that just want free, fair, secure elections. So that's where they get into it. And Linda, your point, the term voter fraud is too limiting. Because it invokes something that says someone voted specifically that was not allowed to with the intent of defrauding the election. That's what that term is saying. So even when you say this is voter fraud, they can point and be like, you're an election denier. It's really much broader than that. It is individuals that are trying to subvert the confidence of the American people in our safe, secure, free, and fair elections. So it almost, we need to find a better term of, and that's why it is election security. The Save America Act is about election security, but they keep saying, no, you're an election denier. You think it's all fraudulent. Sometimes it's not fraudulent in the sense of voter fraud, a ballot that's not a real person that's cast to pad the numbers. Sometimes they are rigging the system to get a favored outcome. That's what you're seeing here in California. But if you were to call it voter fraud, they'd have a way to go after you and discredit what you're saying. But it's the same end game. It's to try and control, manipulate, and get a desired outcome instead of letting the people decide. They say they're the party that wants to preserve and save democracy, and democracy's on the ballot. But what they really mean is that our intended outcomes are on the ballot, and we are going to do everything we can to try and manipulate to get to those desired outcomes.
3: I want to quickly go to Philip in Oregon before we get to the final segment of the show, which we will be continuing to take your calls on. Philip, go ahead.
10: Yeah, I just wanted to call in and say I completely agree about it. It's fraudulent in California. I used to live there. I lived down in Coachella Valley, Palm Springs area. I lived in San Diego. And I just remember, you know, when every time 2018, every time there's a vote, you know, and they always put a tax increase on every time for gas. And it's like, we don't pay enough. And you watch the local news. And I wasn't just watching local news out there in the Palm Springs, Coachella Valley. I'm watching the local news in San Diego, Riverside, all over. And all you see is local reporters going to the gas stations, talking to people at the pump, and the people talking about, yeah, I don't know, I'm either going to put $5 in gas, or I'm going to pay for my child care this week, or try to put food on the table. And then how do these things pass when everybody they interview is totally like, dude, this is too much, we can't do it anymore, you know? And then it passes? I said, oh, this is crazy. And I actually wound up homeless. And I experienced the homeless industrial complex out there in San Diego, California. I needed life-saving emergency surgery. I was homeless because I couldn't work. I was fighting SSDI for benefits that I qualified for, that I paid for. And I was homeless because I couldn't work. And I'm sitting there watching busloads of illegal immigrants being bussed in every day. This is 2020, 2021, 2022. I'm watching them being bussed in, and I'm talking thousands.
3: Hey, Philip, I'm only I think you speak for a lot of people who have suffered and had a lot of issues with what's going on in these states, and you're right. You talk to every normal person, they tell you one thing, and then these ballots come out, and you see where the election results go, and you go, where are all these people? Well, a lot of times they're manipulated. A lot of times they're changed. They're voting some party line because they feel like they have to. Philip, I appreciate your call. We are going to a break right now. The phone lines are open for you at 1-800-684-3110, 1-800-684-3110. Dealing with the frustrations a lot of us have surrounding elections. So give me a call, 1-800-684-3110. 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As we start to wrap up Defend the Defenseless Week, you got to join us. We'll be right back.
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3: Can you believe we made it here, folks? Final segment of the day, Will.
4: On a Thursday.
3: We had no guests, just me and you and a bunch of people on the phones. We got three lines open. No guarantees, but give me a call. 1-800-684-3110. California's representing pretty hard right now. So is Texas. We got three lines open. 1-800-684-3110. Let's kick it off in California with Lisa, who is calling on line two. Go ahead.
14: Hi. Thank you for taking my call.
3: Okay, no problem.
14: Okay, I really don't know how to question this, but how do you beat a system that is literally set up to not be beaten? Like, we did the Prop 50. I went out and got all the signatures for this Prop 39. Sick. I don't feel well. You know what I mean? I have pulmonary hypertension. Okay. And we got over the million votes for them just to change the language before. I just don't understand how this could.
3: How you can even fix it. Yeah, I think, look, when you open up, this is what's good about this one. Lisa, and I will tell you this to give you a little bit of hope here. The fact that we're bringing attention to this and other news outlets are bringing attention to this means that earlier on, that you got still an election months away, you are actually seeing real pushback through the press, through media. And look, we are exploring the legal ways that we can push back to simplify this for the American people, for you locally in your state, local communities, because we know this is a frustration you have. That's the one good thing about the United States of America. We can figure out ways to at least challenge what's happening, not always guaranteed to be successful, but we can put people on it. But what this does say is there's enough attention happening in California right now for this to not fly under the radar and show up the day you walk into the election. With the day you walk into the ballot box, you can actually make a change earlier on. And we encourage you certainly to share this kind of show, share this with people, because this is happening right now. And of course, there are things like the Save America Act, the voter ID requirements that are happening nationwide that could go through on a federal level.
4: Well, that's right. And once again, when you're talking about this, Lisa, that's where the contrast is because I feel like even in California, when you look at the national numbers for something like the Save Act and the voter ID nationally,
3: wild.
4: It's unbelievably unified,
3: like 70-80%,
4: right? And that's, I'm having the team look up those numbers for me because it's wild. Even I think within just Democrats, when they take the sample and they say it's like 70%
3: right.
4: of Democrats are for this nationally. So once again, there may be a way in California that this still rises to that level, even with their shenanigans, even with their tricks of trying to get people to think they're voting to disenfranchise people. And hopefully it won't work. But yes, I understand it's disheartening, Lisa. That's also part of the game. That's what we've seen for so long in California, is that when it feels like you can't win, then people stop caring and showing up. And that's how they really rig elections. It's not by filling out a bunch of ballots and stuffing them in a ballot box. It's not by an allegation against a voting machine. What real election stealing and fraud is getting people to not care and not show up. So it doesn't matter who's on the ballot or what's on the ballot. They're going to get their agenda through no matter what. That is the real concern in the United States. It's not that there's a grand conspiracy about one company or one way that people can go and unfairly tilt the scales in their favor. It is when they get people to stop caring. It's when they get you to stop believing that your vote matters. That's the real danger. You can never let that happen. You always have to encourage people. Exercise your right to vote in this country. It is a right. But once again, 81% nationally wow. support voter ID. That's including 70% of Democrats. This should be an issue when put to the people of California that wins in a landslide.
3: Yep. And speaking of which, let's go to Ed, who has some questions about actually things that are going on in California. Ed, California, go ahead.
15: Yes. Thank you, Burbank, LA specifically. Rick, yesterday was talking about the 2-year voter rolls are supposed to be cleaned up. Do I understand correctly that there is a court lawsuit settlement for LA specifically that is mandatory for every 2 years? And they are still not doing it? And if so, can every election official and any politician responsible for oversight be held in contempt of court, fully accountable, and the election in LA be thrown out and postponed until the rolls are cleaned up?
4: Well, Ed, I think there's a lot of ways to look at that. One, yes, you are correct. Rick does talk about this issue quite frequently, that even when things are a requirement in California, many times they're just ignored and no one's holding it accountable. Whether or not someone could hold someone in contempt regarding that, that's up to the judge and who they would pick and all that. Like, I feel like that would be a lot of situations and a lot of nuance that is not going to happen. So not something we come on here and say,
3: hopes, yeah.
4: Hey, get your hopes up. Maybe this judge in California, that's a judge in California in LA, is going to move forward with something like that. I have a feeling that they're probably sympathetic with the government in LA when it comes to the judges there. But at the end of the day, yes, these are things that you start to see. And I also don't think a judge is going to declare an election invalid in LA. I don't think you're going to see that either. And there's a danger in that as well. We don't want the courts to start exercising a lot of authority in areas that we don't traditionally see.
3: There are a lot of pushes in LA, in Southern California in general, to clean up those voter rolls. We know Rick Grenell has been a part of that. He's got a whole organization that is trying to do things like that in California because he believes that, look, it's a long-term effort to win people over on one side or the other. But in general, it's not necessarily always about partisan politics. It can just be about making sure these elections are being held fair and free and easy to understand. And we want to be a part of that today as well. And look, the ACLJ is going to look at different efforts we can get involved in. I think it's important, too. I mean, look, you got a lot of language barriers as well. In a state like California, where people walk in, they're trying to figure out, of course, they have different languages, but you know, when things do get lost in translation and then you have very confusing rhetoric, this is what happens again. This is how the game is played. Let's quickly go to Patty in Texas before we wrap this up. Patty, we only got about a minute. Go ahead.
16: I voted twice by mail-in ballot, and both times I got a letter saying my vote wasn't counted. The first time they said it was too late, even though it was postmarked the day before, and the rule said it had to be postmarked by the day of. The second time they said they could not verify my IDs, and I gave them both. Yeah. And I checked on their website, and it said that my voter registration was good, but they didn't count my vote.
4: Patty, I would go to aclj.org/help, put in your information, and an attorney can reach out to you from the ACLJ team.
3: Needs.
4: Yeah, and because, once again, we also don't want to get into more personal information and things on that on air. And we, Logan and I, are not the attorneys, but we have the wonderful attorneys that do this work and have helped people through these issues before. So go to aclj.org/help, and they'll see if they can at least take a look.
3: We're like the closest you can get to an attorney without being an attorney.
4: Right.
3: Pretty close. We've been around it a lot.
4: Yeah, or attorney adjacent.
3: Yeah, exactly. Mm-hmm. Or like three clicks down. Patty, I appreciate it. Look, anyone who needs help like Patty should go to aclj.org/help. 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
19: With SRN News, I'm Keith Peters in Washington. More restrictions are being placed on the press when it comes to the U.S. Navy.
20: The U.S. Navy will no longer release information about the service history of sailors. That information, such as units they've been assigned and awards they've earned, had been available for decades. But officials say there have been increased security threats and harassment concerns. Last week, the Office of the Chief of Naval Personnel removed all public-facing information on its commanding officers. A spokeswoman says there will be exceptions if the sailor is a public figure or if there are extenuating circumstances. The changes are among a host of new press restrictions, largely driven by Defense Secretary Pete Hegseth. Donna Warder, Washington.
19: A key Republican lawmaker says he believes that Special Counsel Jack Smith may have made false statements to Congress while testifying about his investigation of President Donald Trump. Correspondent Bernie Bennett has this report.
21: Ohio Republican Jim Jordan, chairman of the House Judiciary Committee, referred Smith to the Justice Department for possible prosecution related to closed-door testimony about whether he had obtained records of lawmakers while investigating President Trump's investigation of the 2020 presidential election. The referral, sent Wednesday, centers on a December 2025 exchange in which Smith asked about subpoenas that prosecutors had issued for the toll records of some Republican lawmakers as part of the investigation. Bernie Bennett in Washington.
19: Tropical storm Bertha has made a second landfall near the Texas-Louisiana state line, ending its slow crawl across the U.S. Gulf Coast. The National Weather Service says Bertha should weaken rapidly over land after its center comes ashore on Thursday, about 75 miles northeast of Galveston, Texas. On Wall Street, the Dow down by 506 points. This is SRN News. Christians like artificial intelligence, correspondent Michael Arrington reports.
0: A new poll from the Barna Group finds that 44% of practicing Christians say they use AI very often or often in their personal lives, compared to 31% of the general population. Barna goes on to say that, quote, the same pattern holds at work. 39% of practicing Christians use AI often or very often on the job, versus 26% of U.S. adults nationally. And both groups use AI far more than America's clergymen, who remain leery of it. Michael Harrington reports.
19: The Trump administration has dispatched a plane carrying food and hygiene kits to Cuba as part of U.S. efforts to give direct assistance to the island's residents while continuing to pressure their government. The State Department says the 700 packages will be distributed directly to the Cuban people by local church groups. This is SRN News. Here's the Wall Street Business Report.
1: Mortgage rates on the 30-year fix up to 6.58% this week. That is the third consecutive weekly increase and takes rates as high as they've been in about a year. Ford taking steps to salvage its investment in electric vehicles and also to help customers.
19: Texas resident Kenneth Kovar has a home energy setup from Ford in which drivers of certain popular F-150 models can plug their vehicle directly into their electric meter to power their home. It's the latest example of automakers broadly adapting their electrification technologies to the home energy business, especially as demand on the grid increases and sales of electric vehicles slow. Keith Peters reporting.
1: Many automakers now investing not just in vehicles, but in the ecosystem around them. On Wall Street, it was a losing session today. At the closing bell, the Dow was off 506 points, the NASDAQ down 553. For the Wall Street Business Report, I'm Bob Agnew.
19: More details at srnnews.com.
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29: Tonight will be mainly clear with a low of 78. Tomorrow, expect partly sunny skies and high temperatures reaching 95 degrees with the possibility of a thunderstorm in the afternoon. Tomorrow night will be partly cloudy with a low of 80. Moving into Saturday, anticipate partly sunny conditions with a high of 93 degrees. Saturday night, clouds will break, leading to very warm and humid weather with a low of 82. That's your AccuWeather forecast. I'm meteorologist Jason Caterina for AM 860,
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32: What's the most you ever lost on a coin toss?
33: Larry Elder here, the sage from South Central, the prince of Pico Union, the czar of common sense, the great Eldersky, Don Lorenzo. Welcome to the program. No victor credits allowed because we've got a

0: Thank you very much. You see the way everybody feels. Your neighborhood, this is your neighborhood. Can you believe it? You see the way they feel. Thank you. Thank you, Sherry. He's looking down right here. He's so proud right now.
1: Now, for the people that call this an unnecessary war, a needless war, a war we should never have started, an illegal war, I ask you again, as I've been asking for a long time, do you or do you not believe that Iran was close to getting a nuclear weapon? If the answer is no, please give me your evidence that Donald Trump essentially lied when he said that Iran was close to getting a nuclear weapon. What is your evidence? Or if you believe that Iran was in fact getting close to getting a nuclear weapon, what would you have done about it? Negotiate more? Extend the so-called Iran deal under Barack Obama, whose provisions would have expired already by now? And by the way, that they were cheating? What would you do? You think President Trump made this decision lightly after campaigning against so-called forever wars, unnecessary wars? You think it is easy to send men and women in harm's way, some of whom are going to die? You think this is easy? You think he made the decision lightly? I'm Larry Elder.

0: With SRN News, I'm Keith Peters in Washington. President Trump is going ahead with new double-digit tariffs on dozens of U.S. trading partners. Just as the clock runs out Friday on stopgap levies he imposed after a stinging defeat at the Supreme Court. The United States will impose taxes of 10% to 12.5% on imports from 60 countries, charging that they have inadequately enforced bans on goods produced by forced labor. The House has narrowly passed a resolution to halt U.S. military action in Iran, sending a warning to President Trump for the second time as the war has escalated and the future of the conflict is increasingly uncertain. The Senate on Thursday narrowly rejected a similar resolution. On Wall Street, the Dow down by 506 points, the Nasdaq dropped 553. More details at srnnews.com.
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4: Tonight, expect mainly clear skies with a low of 78. Tomorrow will bring partly sunny skies and heat along with a thunderstorm in the afternoon, reaching a high of 95. Tomorrow night will be partly cloudy with a low of 80. Moving on to Saturday, anticipate partly sunny weather with a high of 93. Saturday night, the clouds will break, leaving very warm and humid conditions with a low of 82. That's your AccuWeather forecast. I'm meteorologist Jason Caterina for AM 860, The Answer.
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0: virtually nothing the United States might have done except to impose its own repressive state with 500,000 troops, which might have had to last 10 years or more. Nothing we could have done would have effectively prevented this disintegration that has now occurred.
1: You agree with that?
2: Now, a couple of things in response to this. This, by the way, was 2003. He talked about 30 years of violent, brutal oppression. We're talking about 47 years of violent, brutal oppression. And again, the reason we went into Iraq was because of an assumption that Iraq had stockpiles of WMD, and after 9/11, wanted to make sure that we did not have another 9/11 that would make 9/11 look like a picnic. We went to war against Iran because of an assumption that Iran was close to getting a nuclear weapon. One more time, an assumption that was echoed by the NATO General Secretary Mark Rutte, who applauded what Trump did and said the world, the region, Israel, is safer as a result of what the president did. 888-971-SAGE. Do not leave town.
3: With SRN News, I'm Keith Peters in Washington. The U.S. military announced Thursday that they are conducting their 13th night of strikes against Iran as clashes escalate over shipping routes. U.S. Central Command once again said the strikes are designed to further degrade Iran's ability to threaten civilian mariners and commercial vessels transiting regional waters as the U.S. pushes to regain control over the Strait of Hormuz and restore the flow of international shipping. President Trump is going ahead with new double-digit tariffs on dozens of U.S. trading partners just as the clock runs out Friday on stopgap levies he imposed after a stinging defeat at the Supreme Court. On Wall Street, the Dow down by 506 points, the Nasdaq dropped 553, the S&P 500 lower by 90. More details at srnnews.com.
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4: With SRN News, I'm Keith Peters in Washington. The Trump administration has withdrawn subpoenas against three New York Times reporters.
5: Those subpoenas had sought testimony from those reporters in front of a grand jury as the government investigates what it says are leaks about the safety and security measures on Air Force One. President Donald Trump recently began using a Qatari-donated jet, a Boeing 747, that the Times reported lacks certain safety features, including anti-missile defenses. The government reached its decision to withdraw the subpoenas at a hearing where Judge Arun Subramanian criticized the Justice Department's decision-making. The judge said that rules and legal precedents require other investigative steps before seeking subpoenas.
4: Correspondent Michael Sysak reporting. 4 years after being stabbed on stage, Salman Rushdie is once again testifying in a courtroom.
6: Salman Rushdie sat across a New York courtroom from his convicted attacker, Hadi Matar, at Matar's federal terrorism trial, telling jurors about the ambush that nearly killed him, blinding him in one eye, in the 2022 attack at a cultural center where Rushdie was scheduled to speak about threats to writers and artists. Matar is currently serving a 25-year state prison sentence for his attempted murder charge conviction. In the federal terrorism trial, prosecutors say Matar was acting on an Iranian leader's 1989 call for Rushdie's death because of Rushdie's novel, The Satanic Verses. I'm Lisa Dwyer.
4: President Trump is going ahead with new double-digit tariffs on dozens of U.S. trading partners, just as the clock runs out Friday on stopgap levies he imposed after a stinging defeat at the Supreme Court. On Wall Street, the Dow down by 506 points, the Nasdaq dropped 533. This is SRN News.
7: Foundations of Freedom, a look at America's founding principles and the leaders who shaped our nation.
8: In 1862, Abraham Lincoln signed the Morrill Act, helping states create colleges focused on agriculture, mechanics, science, and practical education. The principle was not centralized control, it was opportunity. Lincoln's Morrill Act reminds us that America can support education without surrendering education to Washington. Why did it matter? Because a free nation needs citizens equipped to work, build, steward, and govern themselves. In Genesis, God placed man in the garden to work it and to keep it. Proverbs honors the one who works his land. Paul warns against idleness and calls believers to earn their bread. Why does that still matter today? Because education should form capable people under God, not dependent subjects under bureaucracy.
4: Once again, oil prices rise as worries about the situation between the U.S. and Iran continue to rise. And as a result, stocks fell.
9: The price of Brent crude jumped to its highest level since May after increased fighting in the Middle East threatened to slow the global flow of oil. Sharp drops for Google's parent company, Alphabet, and Tesla pulled the stock market to its worst loss in a month. The S&P 500 sank 1.2% Thursday. The Dow lost 506 points. That's about 1%. The Nasdaq Composite fell 2.2%. Brent crude rose.